0: Texas. On March 14, 2006, the Saints signed Drew Brees to a six-year, $60 million contract. It was a risky move for New Orleans, as Brees was only weeks removed from shoulder surgery. The other suitor for Brees, the Miami Dolphins, weren't comfortable with that risk. In the end, the risk turned into great rewards for New Orleans. Stay with 106.7 The Ticket for more on the Countdown to Canton.
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14: 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On October 7, 2012, in the midst of an otherwise forgettable season, Drew Brees provided the highlight of the year when he broke Johnny Unitas' NFL record for consecutive games with a touchdown pass, playing against his former team, the Chargers. Brees completed a 40-yard pass to Devery Henderson for his 48th straight game with a TD pass. 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

0: 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On March 14, 2006, the Saints signed Drew Brees to a six-year, $60 million contract. It was a risky move for New Orleans, as Brees was only weeks removed from shoulder surgery. The other suitor for Brees, the Miami Dolphins, were uncomfortable with that risk. In the end, the risk turned into great rewards for New Orleans. Stay with 106.7 The Ticket for more on the Countdown to Canton.
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0: Moment presented by Boat City. In 2018, Drew Brees became the NFL's career passing leader in a Monday Night Football victory over Washington. Brees broke Peyton Manning's record on a 62-yard touchdown pass to Tre'Quan Smith. Brees would finish his career with 80,358 passing yards and 571 touchdown passes, both of which now rank second all-time behind Tom Brady. Stay with 106.7 The Ticket for more on the countdown to camp.
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0: again on his platform. I just want to tune this dude out. Because more times than not, when he's talking about something, he doesn't have the facts to back it up, as a lot of national correspondents do not. He is using his platform right now to promote the relocation of the Pelicans from New Orleans. At the same time, he's politicking for the NBA to keep teams in Portland and Memphis. Bill Simmons needs to shut the hell up.
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0: 2019, Drew Brees became the NFL's career passing leader in a Monday Night Football victory over Washington. Brees broke Peyton Manning's record on a 62-yard touchdown pass to Tre'Quan Smith. Brees would finish his career with 80,358 passing yards and 571 touchdown passes, both of which are now ranked second all-time behind Tom Brady. 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

0: York City. On October 7, 2012, in the midst of an otherwise forgettable season, Drew Brees provided the highlight of the year when he broke Johnny Unitas' NFL record for consecutive games with a touchdown pass, playing against his former team, the Chargers. Brees completed a 40-yard pass to Devery Henderson for his 48th straight game with a TD pass. 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
4: The likes of Bill Simmons, keep wishing, keep thinking, and your wishes will not come true. 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

0: Provided by PT Electrical Services, the Saints reached the NFL's promised land in 2009 as Drew Brees led the Saints to their first and only Super Bowl title. An overtime win over Minnesota in the NFC Championship game sent the Saints to Super Bowl 44, where they defeated Indianapolis 31-17. Brees finished second in regular season MVP voting, but would earn MVP honors in the Super Bowl. 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

0: Goat City. In 2018, Drew Brees became the NFL's career passing leader in a Monday Night Football victory over Washington. Brees broke Peyton Manning's record on a 62-yard touchdown pass to Tre'Quan Smith. Brees would finish his career with 80,358 passing yards and 571 touchdown passes, both of which now rank second all-time behind Tom Brady. 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
4: It comes to the likes of Bill Simmons. 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

0: By Boat City. In 2018, Drew Brees became the NFL's career passing leader in a Monday Night Football victory over Washington. Brees broke Peyton Manning's record on a 62-yard touchdown pass to Tre'Quan Smith. Brees would finish his career with 80,358 passing yards and 571 touchdown passes, both of which now rank second all-time behind Tom Brady. Stay with 106.7 The Ticket for more on the countdown.
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2: 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And you can get all of my shows and all of June Young's shows with Ticket Tonight that are posted there as well. Of course, when we have the opportunity to talk to you, we love doing it. Therefore, you have the opportunity to connect with us. We have both the text and talk line. You can text us or you can call us. It's the same number, and it's 504-438-1067. That's 504-438-1067. Text a question to that number or call us to talk about whatever you'd like to discuss on the show. And we got a busy show for you. Rudy Dixon is our producer. We're with you until 4 p.m. this afternoon. They'll tell you all about what we've got coming up, and we do want to tell you that coming up at 4 o'clock, we do have Inside New Orleans with Eric Asher. Eric will join you and present his outstanding show to you from 4 to 6 and continue with more of the Countdown to Canton series, which we'll talk more about coming up shortly as well. Then from 6 to 7 p.m., we have Ticket Tonight with Jude Young. And Jude will be standing by. He'll have Countdown to Canton as well on his show. So that's our local programming schedule. Also, a reminder that tomorrow morning we have our Three Tailgaters show from 10 a.m. until noon. Ro Brown will join me for that. And, of course, it's Hall of Fame Induction Day. And we'll be talking extensively about that as the Countdown to Canton concludes tomorrow, leading into the induction tomorrow of Drew Brees. And he is unquestionably going to draw the biggest crowd in Canton of all the honorees. All you need to do is watch anything, read anything, or look on social media, and you'll see the remarkable following that he has there from what has transpired. We're going to hear from Drew Brees coming up shortly. Stay tuned for that. We're going to have a commentary with regard to Drew Brees coming up shortly as well. Also coming up, you know, we'll have an exclusive interview with Colton Nussmeier, the four-star quarterback commit to Georgia, who's transferring here to Archbishop Rummel High School. Later this hour, we'll pay a visit to Joe Ancona on an MMA card tomorrow, which we'll talk about with him briefly. And then in the 3 o'clock hour, we will have our Countdown to Canton series continuing with the dean himself, Sean Payton, as a special guest coming up at about 3:05 or so. Then we'll visit with former New Orleans Saints and former LSU star wide receiver and Saints Hall of Fame inductee Devery Henderson, who will join us at about 3:25. So we got a lot for you on the show today, and we are so glad that you've chosen to tune into us. We are the only all-sports station in the greater New Orleans area. That's why you need to be with us all the time. If you're a sports fan, this is where you need to be. 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It's 504-438-1067. Again, 504-438-1067. We would love to hear from you. The college football season is almost here. We are your flagship for the reigning American Conference champions. You can catch Tulane Green Wave football beginning Saturday, September 5th, right here on 106.7 The Ticket. Thrilled to be able to bring you Tulane football once again this coming season. Meanwhile, the countdown is on to the football season and the return of Ken Trahan's original prep football report. It is a new season of the 32nd year of the original, and it begins Friday night, September the 4th, on 106.7 The Ticket. We got it all for you. 6 hours of the best high school football coverage in Louisiana. There's no reason to tune in anywhere else because you got 6 hours of everything you could want here. We get it started in the 6 o'clock hour with Countdown to the Original with Les East and Jude Young. They originate from Francesca by Katie's at 515 Harrison Avenue. In Lakeview, we have a specific school night each and every Friday night, and the first school night will be St. Augustine Purple Knights Night coming up on Friday, September the 4th with Coach Robert Valdez. We encourage all Purple Knight fans to be in attendance. They will talk with Robert Valdez, and they will have previews of up to 13, 14 games around the state of Louisiana. Richie Mills of Friday Night Football will join them for conversation, and that takes us to the 7 o'clock hour where Roe Brown and I take over in studio with the original 32nd year. And we will have reporters at 50 games or so all over the state of Louisiana that will be bringing you live reports during the course of the show each and every week. That's right. Up to 50, sometimes more. Stay tuned. 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The scores are updated all night at CrescentCitySports.com, where everybody goes to get their scores. And if you don't, you should. And then those scores are verbalized on the show throughout the course of the show with our crew that does a great job. Then we get to the 9 o'clock hour, and we welcome a few coaches that have just won games live from the playing fields. Instant reaction from those coaches of big games each and every week. We get to the 10 o'clock hour, and we are joined by our analysts statewide from every major market in the state to talk about what transpired in that area that night, be it Bossier, Shreveport, Ruston, Monroe, Central Louisiana, and Alexandria, Pineville, or Southwest Louisiana with Lafayette, Lake Charles, or the Baton Rouge area, the North Shore, New Orleans area. You've got it. We have analysts joining us to do what you want to hear, which is to recap what transpired and to talk about the best games of the night from those areas on those evenings. So it's a great place to be where that's concerned. We're not done, though, because in the 11 o'clock hour, we cap off our 6 hours of coverage by carrying Friday Night Football from WNOL and WGNO here live on 106.7 The Ticket with Richie Mills and JT Curtis. If you're still on your way home, you can listen to the show right here, and I'm sure you'll get everything you want. 6 hours, the best high school football coverage in Louisiana. Year 32 begins on Friday, September the 4th. Looking forward to it. We have 10 stations that are carrying the show statewide, and you'll read about that later today at CrescentCitySports.com. It's pretty special. So look forward to bringing that to you and you'll be able to read about where else you can hear it. So looking forward to that. And again, that's the original, starting on Friday, September the 4th. Hope you'll join us for that. 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You can text us or you can call us at 504-438-1067. We're going to hear some thoughts from Drew Brees coming up shortly. We have our commentary, which pertains to Drew Brees, coming up as well. Stay tuned for that. We get things started, though, with our top sports stories of the day.
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2: Saints enjoying time off, but the Saints have another new veteran player in the fold, and it's a very familiar name. The Saints signing veteran linebacker Deion Jones to a one-year deal. Debo, as a result, will have played for every team in the NFC South, but he's coming home. Of course, Debo was a star at Jesuit High School and at LSU, and he's had a storied NFL career, which has spanned 10 years, year 11, with the Saints. And he played his first six seasons with the Falcons, played with Cleveland, Carolina, most recently with Tampa Bay. Debo started his career in great shape. He was tremendous right out of the box his first couple of years. He was third in Defensive Rookie of the Year voting in 2016. He was a Pro Bowl player in 2017. Then injuries hit him in 2018. Bounced back, had three good seasons with the Falcons. Injuries in Cleveland and Carolina and in Tampa. And last year, though, he was able to play in all 17 games for the Buccaneers. He's a little longer in the tooth, but the strength for Debo was always his speed. Just a really fast player, terrific athlete, and motivated, you can bet, by coming home to play in New Orleans. It's kind of reminiscent of Tyrann Mathieu, right, who had the opportunity to come home and finish his career here. And, of course, a little bit reminiscent of Foster Moreau most recently. But it's great to see Debo Jones coming home to play in a Saints uniform, and we're hopeful that he can indeed play, make the team, and play well. Meanwhile, Andy Reid today, saying that Patrick Mahomes, though he's ahead of schedule and participating in every part of spring training camp, that Mahomes will not likely play in the team's preseason opener next weekend against the Rams. So there's a pretty good chance I won't play him. Keep in mind, Mahomes had surgery in December to repair the torn ACL and LCL in his left knee. Reid went on to say, I don't know if I'll play him in the second or third game. Don't know. Percentages probably lean against not doing that. Mahomes, 9 years now in the league, has never missed the entire preseason before in his career. But the goal is simple, and that's to get him ready and to get him on the field for the start of the regular season. That goes without saying that that is the clear goal for Patrick Mahomes, who, even though statistically didn't have the best year, still considered really the best in the business, right? I mean, he's still that guy until proven otherwise, and understandably so. Very special. Saints, of course, back to work tomorrow. And, of course, we all know that there's more news regarding the Saints, and it's not about the current Saints at all, because it's all about a former Saint. And when you're talking about former Saints, when you're talking about the history of the New Orleans Saints, when you're talking about the, you know, the elite of the elite, you know, the Mount Rushmore of Saints, look, it's pretty evident to me. Some people have debated this. I don't think it's much of a debate. It's Ricky Jackson, Pro Football Hall of Famer. It's Morton Anderson, Pro Football Hall of Famer. It's Willie Roaf, Pro Football Hall of Famer. It's Sam Mills, Pro Football Hall of Famer. Cam Jordan certainly is going to be part of that Mount Rushmore. He should be. He's there. We could certainly consider Jari Evans to be in that mix too. And, of course, at the front of the line, number 9, Drew Brees. And tomorrow's the big day, when he is actually inducted into the Pro Football Hall of Fame in Canton. As mentioned earlier, so many people have made the pilgrimage, and that's what it is, to Canton to see this transpire. The love affair between Brees and the New Orleans area is evident. It hasn't died down at all. If anything, it's been lit up even more based upon this latest honor. Keep in mind, he's already in the Saints Hall of Fame. He will go into the Saints Ring of Honor. He's going into the Pro Football Hall of Fame. He'll be the most notable player that will be inducted tomorrow with the biggest attendance. There's no question about that. Coming up later in the show, Sean Payton will join us at about 3 o'clock. And we all know that Drew Brees has selected Sean Payton to be his presenter for the Pro Football Hall of Fame. We all saw the video. It's been published everywhere about when Brees called Payton and the emotion kicked in for the coach, a coach that very rarely shows that kind of raw emotion. Clearly, he was caught up in the moment. Unquestionably, it moved him to virtual tears, and undoubtedly, Drew Brees made a perfect pick to be his presenter. I'm sure these things aren't easy when you're thinking about it and all the people that are significant in your life, but how could he have gone wrong with Sean Payton? He made the right choice. Drew Brees now speaking about Sean Payton being his presenter. Let's listen.
4: Well, first off, you know, he chose me, and I can never repay him for that.
5: Yes, you did.
4: Yeah. Well, I worked every day to do it. We'll just put it that way. I woke up every day feeling like I had to continue to prove him right and make him, you know, make him proud and make him feel like he made the right decision. And so he also did a great job alongside Mickey Loomis and others in that organization to build a championship culture, you know, going out and getting the right type of guys, which, look, was hard to do in 2006 post-Katrina where, you know, the city of New Orleans was destroyed. The team hadn't even been in New Orleans the year before. They'd been playing games in San Antonio and everywhere else. And so nobody really knew what it was going to be like coming back. And so a lot of guys were taking a bit of a chance, and yet they just had to have a vision beyond football, you know, that this was about something so much greater than themselves, and they were going to build something really unique and really special there, and that's what we did.
2: Drew Brees, and unquestionably making the right choice with regard to Sean Payton, and you can tell just how excited he is, not only about the choice, but about the entire week and the honor that's taking place, and he's already smiling and having a fantastic time and commiserating with all the other previous Hall of Fame inductees in Canton. It's been fun to listen, fun to watch. It's going to be even more fun tomorrow when the induction takes place. Of course, Drew Brees led the Saints to greatness. The Saints making the NFC Championship game in his very first year in 2006, and then 3 years later in the 2009 season, led the Saints to the promised land, winning Super Bowl 44. He was the MVP of the Super Bowl, 32 of 39 passing, two touchdown passes, brilliant performance by a brilliant player. And now Brees talks about how the Saints became a great team.
4: You know, I had a coach tell me one time, you know, the greatest teams are the ones that care about each other the most. And I had a chance to be a part of some great teams there because we cared about each other a lot. And it's because of everything that we went through together. You know, a lot of us were rebuilding our careers, so to speak, while at the same time just trying to put together a football team that our community could be proud of. And this was part of our responsibility and part of our role in the rebuilding efforts was just to lift everyone's spirits. You know, people in New Orleans and the Gulf Coast didn't have the money to rebuild their homes or their lives, and yet they were finding a way to sell out every game and for them to come and root on their Saints. So I think we truly felt this responsibility that we could do a lot to uplift the spirits of the entire community just by giving them something to be proud of.
2: That certainly transpired. It really transformed a community that was on its knees when Drew got here, when Sean Payton got here, when the others bought in and said, we're going to do it. The Scott Fujitas, Scott Shanleys, and others that decided they were going to jump on board into a situation that was bleak at the time. The return of the Dome took place on September 25th of 2006. It was a special, emotional night. And then the game, and the Saints beat the Falcons. And then the rest is history. They went on to the great season, getting to the NFC Championship game, and really haven't looked back. Sell out crowds all the time, incredible fervor, tremendous success with Drew Brees and with Sean Payton at the helm, and now trying to get back to that level as we speak under Kellen Moore and with a new quarterback leading the way in Tyler Shuck. To be able to achieve great success, to be able to get to where you get and devote yourself to play as long as Drew Brees played, especially following the radical surgery, you have to have a support system. And Brees recognizes the fact that he had as good a support system as anyone could possibly conceive of. Of course, his growing family with his children, but most notably from his wife. And Drew Brees talks about his wife, Brittany Brees.
4: You know what? She was an unbelievable football wife. I think when she kissed me goodbye as I would head off to every training camp in late July, I think she realized that, you know, I was basically married to football for 7 months, you know, and being the best quarterback that I could be. And obviously it consumed a lot of my time, energy, thoughts. I did try to have my non-negotiables, you know, so to speak, every day. And that was like the time that I left in the morning and then the time that I got home. I tried to keep football at the facility. And then when I was home, like I was going to be home when I said I was going to be home, because I wanted to read books to the kids before they went to bed. And then I wanted to have that 30 minutes with her so we could just, you know, grab a quick bite to eat and talk and catch up on the day and just talk about what was going on. And despite the time commitment and the energy commitment and all that stuff, still make time for what's most important. And honestly, the things that really refilled my bucket, you know, so to speak, and allowed me to go into the facility knowing that I had the full support of my family, you know, pushing me to be the best that I could be.
2: Drew Brees, with the support essential to have the kind of success that anyone would strive to have, and he certainly maximized his potential in the grandest fashion, and it happened right here with the New Orleans Saints. What a great weekend it is going to be for Drew Brees and all that support the New Orleans Saints. It's 504-438-1067, talk and text line available to you at 504-438-1067. Coming up, we'll hear from Colton Nussmeier, who is transferring to Archbishop Rummel. We'll also talk a little MMA with Joanne Kona later in the hour, and then the countdown to Canton continues in the 3 o'clock hour. Sean Payton, you'll get to hear from Sean about Drew Brees and the induction, and then we'll visit with Devery Henderson, Saints Hall of Fame inductee, former Saints star, former LSU star, and we'll get his thoughts about the man that threw so many passes to him, Drew Brees, and we look forward to visiting with Devery coming up next hour as well. And again, it's 504-438-1067. We'll do all of that with those guests and topics and more, but first.
3: Time now for Trey Hands Takes, a candid take on a telling sports issue of the day with Cumulus New Orleans sports director Ken Trahan.
2: The debate will continue to rage, and it is truly a debate. And opinions are valued, especially if they're sound opinions. And there is no metric that tells you 1,000% what is absolute fact. When it comes to the GOAT, the greatest of all time in New Orleans Saints history, unquestionably, that's Drew Brees. No question about that. When it comes to the greatest of all time in NFL history, in my mind, there's no question that that is Tom Brady, a 7-time Super Bowl champion, 5-time Super Bowl MVP, the all-time leader in career passing yards and touchdowns. He's that. But when you talk about the greatest of all time, it doesn't take long to call the roll. Maybe one hand, but certainly two hands would be appropriate in getting to where Drew Brees figures in that mix. For me, it's Tom Brady. For me, I'd put Joe Montana right near the top of that list as well. 4-time Super Bowl champion, 11 touchdowns, no interceptions in the big games he played in. He set the standard that Brady was able to eclipse. He's that good. Then, of course, there's Peyton Manning, who's awfully good. 5-time NFL MVP. Won 2 Super Bowls with 2 different teams. New Orleanian certainly belongs in that conversation. Johnny Unitas of his era He's good as it got. Brilliant player. Great leader. Showed everybody how to run a two-minute offense. He was that good. Dan Marino never won a Super Bowl, but what a brilliant thrower of the football he was. Fantastic passer, bullet arm, quick release, and just so much fun to watch. John Elway, took him a long time, but he finally got the Super Bowls. In fact, he got two of those. And it took most of his career, but he got that, and it just solidified how great he was, and he really deserved that. And we'll always remember the "this one's for John" comment that was made. Aaron Rodgers is still playing. Multi-time most valuable player. Great thrower of the football, as good as has ever been. Lowest career interception percentage in NFL history, and you understand how good he is. Patrick Mahomes, as I said earlier, the GOAT in the league today, regardless of stats last year. He's done it, you know, with the multiple Super Bowls, the MVPs, the brilliance of his ad-libbing and ability to create and lead his team to victories. He's superlative in that regard. So, I mean, look, I have just named, if you're counting, eight guys. There's Drew Brees. And there's no doubt in my mind he's in that mix. There's no doubt in my mind he's in the top 10 quarterbacks of all time. I can make the argument he's in the top five. And I think it's a sound argument. I mean, Bart Starr, Troy Aikman, Steve Young was really good. You know, Brett Favre had a really good career. You know, going back in the day, Sammy Baugh, Otto Graham, those guys were really good too. And I certainly have no problem with that. Roger Staubach was a very good quarterback. There's no question in my mind that's true too. But Drew Brees is definitely top 10. How can you argue that fact? You want to make the argument that he's top five, you certainly can do that. The longevity, you start there. Longevity, 2001, 2020, 20 years in the league after the radical surgery that he had. That speaks well enough for itself. How many times did he lead the league in categories? He led the league in passing. Seven times in terms of passing yards. Seven times in terms of passing yards. Think about that. He led the league in touchdown passes. Four times. He led the league in yards passing per game. Six times. He led the league in quarterback rating. Twice. He led the league in QBR once. He was a Super Bowl MVP. The accuracy. Has anybody ever matched that with regard to Drew Brees? Right at 68% completion percentage. And when you examine the final 5 years of his career, he was never under 70% completions during that period of time. And that was toward the end of his career. Not earlier in his career, but toward the end. Gives you some absolutes about just how good this guy was. And then, of course, when you think about first team All-Pro, getting that honor a few times, the 13 Pro Bowls, the Super Bowl championship, three NFC championship games, transforming a franchise from also-ran status, forgettable status, and the terrible happenings of 2005 to become a model franchise, to become an ultimate winning franchise. And, of course, eventually to become a Super Bowl championship franchise. It just doesn't get any better than that. It just doesn't get any better when it comes to players in Saints history. He's the guy. He's the GOAT. But in NFL circles, I understand how some wouldn't make the case for him being the best of all time. It's hard to argue with Tom Brady, and I don't argue with that. Brady deserves to be in that position based on everything, not just Super Bowl championships, but productivity, longevity, and the fact that he even did it with two different franchises. And Joe Montana deserves all the credit in the world for what he's done. And the others I mentioned as well. I didn't even mention Terry Bradshaw. The guy won four Super Bowls, okay? No, the numbers weren't great. Yes, the team around him was fantastic, but he deserves credit for that, and he definitely should be at least mentioned in that mix. But when it comes to Drew Brees, there's little doubt that, A, as I mentioned, he's the most significant player in New Orleans Saints franchise history, and, B, that he's unquestionably among the top 10 quarterbacks in the history of the game. And you can make the argument that he's top five. It's a shame he didn't get one more Super Bowl championship. The opportunity was there. It was close. I think it would have transformed him and changed the thinking and dynamic amongst some who still hold out with regard to giving him the praise that he deserves. Regardless, he's going to get the final praise he deserves tomorrow. No one can deny his greatness, and no one can deny the fact that he's being recognized for that greatness once he's got that bust firmly settled again, which officially happens tomorrow. Then it signifies the wonderful career of number nine, which we're all extremely grateful for. And that's our commentary for today. If you'd like to react or join in the conversation, talk and text line available at 504-438-1067. 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A timeout here. When we return, we'll hear from Colton Nussmeier and Inga Rummel and Joanne Kona. Stay tuned. Next hour, we'll continue our countdown to Canton with Sean Payton and Devery Henderson here on 106.7 The Ticket.
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1: Glad you're with us on this Friday afternoon edition of All Access here on 106.7 The Ticket. Ken Trahan with you. 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Big news on the high school front earlier today. We broke the story early this morning at CrescentCitySports.com, and that is the fact that four-star prospect quarterback Colton Nussmeier, University of Georgia commit, is transferring to Archbishop Rummel for his senior year and will be eligible to play for the Raiders. Of course, Colton Nussmeier is the son of New Orleans Saints offensive coordinator Doug Nussmeier, and he's the younger brother of Kansas City Chiefs and former LSU quarterback Garrett Nussmeier. He's transferring from Texas. He played at Marcus High School in Flower Mound, Texas last year, and it's been quite a whirlwind tour for the Nussmeier family. Of course, Garrett playing in Baton Rouge, Doug coming to New Orleans, mom still being in Texas with the youngest son playing football there, and then the family wanted to transfer the young man to another school in Texas, to Denton, Texas, and they ran into some issues in doing that, trying to get him to Denton Ryan, but the entity which administers high school athletics in Texas declared him ineligible because, based on the opinion they offered, the transfer for athletic reasons was not permissible. After the initial ruling, the family did appeal it, but that appeal was denied. The Dallas Morning News had reported that the family wanted him to move from Flower Mound to Denton for personal reasons, and also wanted Colton to be in a smaller school environment with a more diverse group of people. It's an interesting dynamic because coming to Rummel shouldn't have come as a surprise, because the revelation came out that there was a consideration of moving him to Rummel when Doug took the job with the Saints. So Rummel clearly has been on the radar of the Nussmeier family for quite some time. If you're not familiar with Colton, he's nearly 6'4", and I stood next to him today, so I can tell you that's accurate. And he threw for more than 3,300 yards over the last two seasons with only one interception. Crazy. He played in 8 games last year. His season ended prematurely with a knee injury. Nussmeier completed right at 60% of his passes for 1,390 yards and 12 touchdowns and only the one interception in 167 attempts. And he showed the ability to run. He rushed for 278 yards and 3 scores additionally. Going back to his sophomore year at Marcus, Nussmeier completed 60% of his passes for 1,939 yards and a touchdown, and an interception rate of 16-3. 16 touchdowns, 3 interceptions. Nussmeier is the 12th ranked quarterback for the class of 2027 based on 247 Sports, 24/7. And that, as a result, gives Louisiana 3 of the top 12 senior quarterbacks in the entire nation. The others, of course, are number 3 ranked Elijah Haven of Dunham High School, a defending state champion. He's an Alabama commit. And also the number 8 ranked quarterback Pop Houston out of Evangel, who has verbally committed to LSU. All 3 participated in the Elite 11 camp last spring. Of course, going to Rummel, the Raiders have a pair of terrific running backs already in the fold, including Tulane commit Jaden Terrence. They have a good receiving core led by Kirby Cade and Mark Chesby, and Nate Singleton, who was scheduled to play quarterback, who had moved from wide receiver last season in the middle of the season to take over at quarterback and really acclimated himself well and was improving, now is likely to go back to the wide receiver position where he's good and excels. On top of that, the option is there still for Rummel to utilize Singleton and packages at quarterback, and that likely is going to be the case. Bottom line is, Rummel's going to have a very good skill for this upcoming football season, and Nussmeier certainly helps give them that. He is eligible. Rummel did everything, its due diligence, to make sure that everything was appropriate and cleared with the LHSAA, which it was, and the family with a residence that's going to be in Metairie in Rummel's district certainly makes that easy as well. Everything done the right way, and this is simply a desire of the family and a desire of the young man that wanted to be at Rummel. It's something that had been on the radar, as mentioned. They'd considered doing it, and he had considered doing it previously. So this was not a first, and this should not have been a surprise. It really wasn't. In retrospect, and as a result, you know, that league, which is already fantastic, I mean, it doesn't get any better than District 9-5A, just got a tad better, right? You got the defending state champ, the two-time defending state champ, the Carr Cougars. You've got the St. Augustine Purple Knights, who were in the Dome last year, a state championship. You got the John Curtis Christian Patriots, who are terrific and were one play away from the Dome last year. You got Brother Martin with Easton Royal, who's dynamite. You got Jesuit with Zaire Burks, who's really, really good. No question about that. You got Holy Cross with a quarterback transfer from University Lab that has good players. And you got Chalmette, very well-coached team, solid, coming into that league. It's some league. It's some fun. It's only going to be more fun with Colton Nussmeier joining Archbishop Rummel. Earlier today, I had a chance to visit, early this morning, on the Rummel campus with Colton Nussmeier.
2: Colton Nussmeier in Metairie, Archbishop Rummel High School. First of all, welcome, congratulations, and talk about the opportunity and why you chose Archbishop Rummel.
3: Yeah, you know, my dad's here, he's Saints OC, so, you know, moving here, be with him a lot, and, you know, I think this is a good fit for me, and I'll be having a lot of fun.
2: Saints facility is in Metairie, so close by, and I know mom's coming here as well, so it's a good family situation, isn't it?
3: Yes, sir, it is.
2: And then, of course, with regard to Rome, I'm sure you studied it a bit, playing a really good league with a lot of good players.
3: Yeah.
2: You're used to facing good competition. I'm sure that's something you look forward to here.
3: Yes, sir, definitely. It'll be really fun.
2: And then with regard to what you've been able to do, I know last year you didn't play the whole season, but you're looking forward to playing a full season this year, correct?
3: Yes, sir.
2: And then Georgia, I mean, you got that on your plate as well, and the opportunity to play one more semester, one more year of high school football to get you ready for that. Just talk about what it means to you and what you think you can do to get better.
3: Yeah, I mean, it means a lot. You know, it's a new season. It's pretty big for me. You know, I'm getting ready to go play Georgia, you know, top competition in the country, and, you know, I got to develop and just to be better.
2: And you've heard the history. You know the history of dad playing here and mom being from Louisiana and having a chance to come back here. Just talk about the family legacy and having a chance to kind of come full circle and come back to where they came from.
3: Yeah, you know, it's kind of crazy, you know, full circle. You know, my dad, my mom, all of them, you know, families from here, so yeah.
2: Then your brother, of course, with the Chiefs right now, and we all know about how difficult last year was with the injuries, but we all believe he's got a chance to make it.

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1: Colton Nussmeier of Archbishop Rummel, new quarterback of the Raiders. All right, we owe you a timeout, so we will take that right now. 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Hope you enjoyed that. Your reaction is welcome. Still to come, we have our countdown to Canton hour coming up with Sean Payton on Drew Brees. Also, Devery Henderson, Saints Hall of Fame inductee, former teammate of Brees, will join us too. Look forward to that. I know you will too. 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
1: Coming up next hour, our countdown to Canton series continue. 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Text line question about fantasy football, and you're in the league and you want to ask Coach Payton who his starting running back will be. A, I don't think he'd necessarily tell you. B, the interview we just recorded, so it's not live, so I can't possibly ask him that. But like I said, I don't think he would necessarily unveil that anyway. Always a pleasure to visit with our friend Joe Ancona, who joins us now, puts on some terrific cards here, whether it's boxing, MMA, or both in our community. Joe, listen, always a pleasure. Thanks for joining us. Welcome to the show.
2: How you doing, Ken?
1: Hey, I'm doing fine, buddy. Thank you. Appreciate it. And all right, so you got something coming up tomorrow, don't you, buddy?
2: I do.
1: Let's tell everybody about it. 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
2: 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That has all the information. Or you can go on our Facebook page, Bayou Fighting Championships or Bayou Brawling. Tomorrow night is a Bayou Brawling event. It's our Tough Man event, our Louisiana-style Tough Man event, which we had to rebrand and name it as Bayou Brawling since they have the trademark on Tough Man Fighting, you know. Mm-hmm. But we ain't expecting a sellout crowd tomorrow, Ken, to be honest with you. This company has grown really quickly in the last year with us, and this is our sixth event in the last year. And we've already sold 700 tickets in advance. That's pretty strong.
1: That's amazing, and to sell it out.
2: Yeah.
1: And this one's on the West Bank, correct?
2: Correct. It's in Gretna, at the Mellott Center in Gretna, and it's a lot of guys come down from the Bayou area, from Lafitte and La Rose, and you know, Lockport. We have a large attendance from that area. I guess a lot of these, you know, fishing villages love these common man's fights, because that's what this is. This is a fight for the common man, where anybody can compete and be a fighter for a night.
1: And again, that's at the Mellott Center tomorrow night. All right, so let's talk about the card itself. How many bouts do we have on the card?
2: We have 15 fights set up right now. Unless we have any dropouts tomorrow, but we have 15 matches set up already. We have, I know the old mayor of Lafitte, Tim Kern, is coming. Now he's a councilman. I heard that he's coming. We have a lot of elected officials that just love this event. You know, I was in Grand Isle Rodeo a couple weeks ago, and everybody down there said they're coming, and it looks like they're still coming. So I know we're going to have a really sellout crowd. And I don't think we've sold out a fight at the Mellott Center since August of 2017. So here we are in August of 2026, 9 years later, and we're doing it again.
1: And talk about a building process that's certainly happened here. So 15 scheduled bouts. All right, you want to talk about a couple of the ones to watch that are feature bouts for this card tomorrow night?
2: Well, an amusing fight is between these influences on the internet. One name is C-Red, and we have another one called the what is his name? Sorry, I'm driving in traffic right now.
1: That's all right.
2: They call him Freezer Burn.
1: Okay.
2: And
1: all right.
2: For some reason, the crowd just loves these two guys to compete, and they'll be fighting tomorrow night, along with Big Mama and her opponent. That's some girls that compete on a regular basis now. The event itself is what draws the entertainment value. You're not going there for the skill set. You're going there for the storyline and the entertainment value of watching these guys and all the BS they've been talking to see if they can back it up. And it's funny, that's what the people go there for, you know. And I found it amusing and very entertaining myself, as well as a lot of, you know, particular customers all that go to our BFC fights or our banana boxing fights or even our Battle of the Badges events.
1: Mm-hmm. We've seen it over the years. We've seen it over the years. How much of that banter beforehand is simply made up to promote it? How much of it's real? Sometimes it's real. Sometimes there's just animosity, right?
2: Well, no, we do have knockouts. We do have guys. They really are going out there and trying to, you know, they're all fighting. This is not, you know, but the hype up to it is what's entertaining and amusing. But, you know, we used to do these Friday night fights over at the Riviera Club, remember, in Fat City back in the 80s. And we produced UFC fighters like Melvin Gillard and a few other guys that came out of our gym that would come here for our Friday night, you know, tough man fights at the main event in the 80s and 90s. And some of these guys become, you know, get really skilled and become legit good fighters. So it's always it's a discovery to see who really can back what they say up and who can't.
1: 6 events already this year. Would you say that this has gone about how you expected? Would you say it's ahead of schedule? How would you term what you've been doing here?
2: Well, it's our 6th event, and I feel it's ahead of schedule. It's been growing every event, and it seems like people really enjoy watching their friends compete. And the reason I feel it draws so much is because, you know, when you have, like, say, a professional boxing match, you got your home guys and you get guys from out of town. Well, the 6 guys, say we have 6 fights on a pro show. Well, those 6 guys are drawn from the local crowd here. And the rest of the, and then the other 6, the opponents from out of town. So we only have that 6 people pulling from the local crowd. Whereas this, we have 15 fights, and all of these guys are from the metropolitan area. So you got 15 fights. You got 30 guys that are pulling, that are drawn to watch them fight. So now we're talking about 5 times the amount of local guys competing on a show as we would have on a regular boxing show. I think that's a part of the success formula right now, and why it's working so well. You know, in my opinion.
1: Sure. What time is start time tomorrow at Mellott?
2: Well, the doors open at 6, and the fights start at 7. And they usually end to about 10 or 10:30. So we do have 15 fights scheduled, so I know it's going to probably go to, you know, that all the way through 10:30. Sometimes you get out at 9:45, sometimes 10. But I think this one will last about 10:30 tomorrow night.
1: And then finally, talk about the cost and for tickets to get in, Joe.
2: We always have, you know, a good rate for the kids. The kids are only $25 for general admission. The adults are $40. I know we've sold all the gold roses completely. All right? All we have is reserve seats and general admission left. That's all we have. Because all the top seats have been sold.
1: Again, that's tomorrow night, Mellott Center. Sellout. It's fun. 15 bouts. Outstanding stuff. Bayou Brawling and BayouFC.com. Joe Ancona, always a pleasure. We appreciate the time, and here's nothing but success to you tomorrow night, my friend.
2: Kenny, I thank you so much for, you know, pushing on combat sporting events, you know, the different ones we have, and helping us, you know, create the legacy that we're trying to create and give the people the entertainment they value, they're really looking for all the time. 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
1: 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Thank you. 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You're...
2: Thank you. Bye-bye.
1: Joe Ancona. We'll take a brief time out here. Hour number 2 coming up next. Our countdown to Canton Series continues. Devery Henderson will join us. Coming up next, you'll hear from Sean Payton here on 106.7 The Ticket.
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5: And, of course, tomorrow is the actual induction of Drew Brees into the Pro Football Hall of Fame in Canton. The buildup has been amazing. It's been so much fun to talk with so many people involved in it this week in our features here, the countdown to Canton. And we're going to do that again here later in the hour with Saints Hall of Fame wide receiver Devery Henderson, who, of course, was on the receiving end of so many successful passes from Drew Brees. So we'll hear from Devery later in the hour. And while all of his supporting cast were a big part of the success that Brees had, perhaps the largest part of his success is tied to his coach. After all, it was Sean Payton that came here in dire straits after Katrina in 2005. And when he got here, his target was Drew Brees. And we know what transpired there. Brees was courted by Miami. He went to Miami. The Dolphins would not pass him on the physical. And the Saints had no such issue in that regard. They were more than willing to take a shot and bring him in and to give him an opportunity. We all know what happened from there. The two men, Payton and Brees, were tied together. They were as one. They could finish each other's sentences. They thought the same thoughts. They understood the offense to a T. One knew exactly what the other was saying, as Brees has said, when Payton started to call plays in his head, in the earpiece and the helmet, you would hear the first couple of words, and then Brees could finish the sentence. He knew exactly what was coming. He knew exactly what Payton was going to say, and that was truly the case, and that's a pretty good example of just how tight they were and just how tied together they were. Sean Payton was here, of course, from 2006 through 2021. All of those years, he was here with Drew Brees, with the exception of the final year in 2021. Many of us surmised during the course of that marriage that Payton would be here as long as Brees was here, and perhaps not after that. Well, that was partially true, close to being true, because Payton stayed just one more season after Drew Brees retired. And oh, by the way, the Saints were 9-8 that season, but missed the playoffs, and Coach Payton decided to resign, step away from football for a year before rejuvenating, recharging his batteries, and getting back into it with the Denver Broncos. Now Coach Payton is going to be in Canton for the induction tomorrow, and he will, in fact, be the presenter for Drew Brees. And as we've said many times, there could not have been a better choice made by Brees, and I just detail why it's such the perfect choice. You can't separate these two. People talk about Belichick and Brady, who was more valuable. They were valuable to each other. They did it together, and that was truly the case, again, with New Orleans as it pertains to Payton and Brees. You can't have one without the other. That's kind of the way this thing went, so it's perfect symmetry and a great way to put a cap on this whole thing by letting Payton be the presenter of Drew Brees. Most recently, I had a chance to interview Sean Payton individually, and let's listen to what Coach Payton had to say.
0: Ken Trahan joined by the gentleman who gave New Orleans its greatest success over a 15-year period, including a Super Bowl championship, three NFC title games, numerous division titles, and winning on a consistent basis. And for that, this city and this entire state will always be grateful to Sean Payton, head coach of the Denver Broncos, who joins us now. Coach, listen, thanks for the time. And look, belated congratulations on a very good season. I just wish your quarterback had been healthy.
2: Listen, first off, thanks, Ken. It's great to be on with you. Man, each year in our league takes on a different shape of its own, and the unique thing compared to the other sports is the finality of just a three-hour game. You know, it's not a best of seven, best of five, and we have a lot, obviously, to build on with the success from a year ago. We got a young team, and yeah, it's good to be on with you.
0: The New Orleans Saints, you took the job. You understood the circumstances, Hurricane Katrina, 3-13, and woe is me, and everybody was on their knees, basically, and you accepted it. And Mickey still smiles about it every day. So does Mrs. Benson and everyone else. Bottom line is you got here and you immediately wanted to address the quarterback situation. How quickly did you identify that you wanted Drew Brees, and how hard was it to get him here?
2: So if you recall in 06, we had the second pick of the draft. The very early portion of the process, and what I mean by that is January, early February, you're doing everything you can to look at the draft board. With the second pick overall, you want to make sure you're getting someone that can impact the team right away. The three quarterbacks in that draft that were first-round picks were Cutler, Young, and Leinart. And then we were at the Indianapolis Scouting Combine when word got back that Drew was released by the Chargers. And what that did was it gave us another option, like another possibility, if we weren't using the draft, if we were looking at a couple other free agents. And so we began that process then of his health, his recovery. We were flying Josh McCown into New Orleans, and he was going to be a kind of an option for us as well. And in fact, the day Drew said he was coming, this was after his Miami visit, Josh was on a flight to New Orleans, and in the event Drew wasn't coming, that was the direction we were heading. So I think there were steps to it, Ken. The first step, obviously, we went through the draft pretty heavily, and then you're always paying attention to your options. And this door didn't open until the end of February at the scouting combine, and then we felt with everything that had taken place in New Orleans, like we were going to have to do everything we could to out-recruit him, pay him, and fortunately we were able to get him to New Orleans. That was significant, obviously, and probably one of the top free agent signings in the history of any sport.
0: When you got him, things changed. You rip off wins to start the year. Return of the Dome was one of the most emotional nights, if not the most emotional we've ever experienced. When did you know you had Drew Brees, Hall of Fame quarterback, one of the best that's ever played? How soon did you know you had that guy?
2: Great question. And in fairness, I answered it the other day. In the beginning, remember, he wasn't throwing in the spring. He was able to throw on a pitch count in training camp, you know, 20 to 30 passes. Those early preseason games, we struggled as a team. And I used to give Pete and Drew, I said, I don't like being able to see the commissioner's name on the ball when you throw it. He, of course, was still overcoming an injury that no quarterback had ever had before, a fully torn rotator cuff. So, to be specific, 2011 in the season he had, that was now, we'd already won a Super Bowl. He was magnificent in 2009, second half of that game. I don't know if there's just one moment, but what he did in 2011 was unreal. And so it went from, all right, Super Bowl winning quarterback to now, you could list all the things that he did the best and certainly the most accurate passer in NFL history. But his work ethic and his preparation during the week really elevated everyone else around him.
0: Everyone perceived you and Drew to be basically in sync. You could almost finish each other's sentences. How accurate is that?
2: I think that's pretty accurate. You spend so much time together during the season and throughout the spring that think about 15 years in the same offense and the evolution of the offense and how it moves with the addition of players and off-season tweaks. But I think that only happens with time. And I think, you know, to be 15 years with one player, 14 years is pretty remarkable.
0: Of all the qualities Drew possessed, what was the most significant in your mind?
2: Well, number one, I don't think people realize how good of an athlete he is and was. But I would say his will to win was rare. You know, in preparing for the Hall of Fame and looking at his head-to-head record versus contemporaries, and just pick them, whether it's Brady, either the Mannings, Rodgers, Favre, his will to win was elite.
0: And then, of course, when you look at the supporting cast, he had good to very good players around him, but the greatest quarterbacks are the ones that elevate the play of teammates. And I don't know that there's a better example than Drew Brees, other than Tom Brady, who did that, because you could interchange those parts. You had a great core of wide receivers that were really good players, four of them together for 6 or 7 years, but then the next group came in, and a guy named Snead had a career year, and you had tight ends that came in, and they had great seasons, and you know, outside of Jimmy Graham, who might have been the best at his position at the time, you had good to very good players, and the same thing with running backs, with Pierre to Reggie to Sproles. It didn't matter. The play was elevated, and the quarterback was the biggest part of that, wasn't it?
2: Yeah, and I think you bring up a good point. The uniqueness in his staying power was literally a roster transition from a Super Bowl team, you know, the 09 team. And by the time we got to 2017, I think Thomas Morstead might have been maybe the only player along with Bree. So the quarterback himself literally watched a Super Bowl roster transition to another roster that won four straight division titles. You know, that's pretty unbelievable, and that's not very common.
0: When you hoisted that trophy in Miami Gardens, and he was there, of course, to do that and got the MVP award, it was the pinnacle, I'm sure, of his career. And to this point of your career, just talk about that experience, if you will.
2: Well, you spend every waking hour, your off-season program, the lifting, the meetings, the season, preparation, all to win a Super Bowl. And so when you do, there's a little postpartum, like it's done. There are no more games to play. And you kind of got to let the chicken go and start again. I think it's about the people, and it's the journey and the memories and the adversity and all the things that lead up to a moment like that. You know, there have been a ton of great NFL players and coaches that just never had that opportunity. And so you certainly don't take it lightly.
0: Well, a lot of people feel divine intervention was part of it. A team named the Saints in a storm that nearly crippled an entire region, and then arrival of a guy that had one arm at the time, and then, of course, the culmination of it all, winning a Super Bowl and seeing the fanaticism. Look, you've got great fans in Denver. It's a great ownership group and franchise. The passion here, you experienced it. I mean, it's second to none. Drew experienced it. It's a love affair with Drew Brees here.
2: Yeah, no question.
0: Love affair with his team, isn't it?
2: Yeah, no question. And I think, and you alluded to this earlier, when we got there in 06, you always understand it's about football, but none of us at all could have prepared ourselves for what was to come relative to the recovery, the fans at the airport. It was bigger than just a game.
0: You meant so much to Drew Brees and vice versa, and you're the coach of an NFL team, but I've got a sneaky suspicion, and I believe I know this already, that somehow you're going to end up in Canton for a day. Is that accurate?
2: Absolutely. Look, we have a training camp schedule, and there'll probably be Zach Streep, there'll be a few of us that I think fly over there, and we wouldn't miss this.
0: And then last but not least, with regard to number 9, again, the overall and the overarching feeling about the man, the player, what he meant to you, and this particular honor that he's receiving.
2: Well, it's the highest individual honor a professional football player could receive, and to be a first ballot Hall of Famer is special. All of it, you know, he's a first ballot husband, first ballot father, and teammate, and man, the timing and the significance of his recovery. And then, you know, he always had that chip on his shoulder, and it gets back to that will to win and to compete. And we were all better for, you know, having a chance to be a part of a team with him. He made all of us better.
0: As we get set to close, it's significant to note that Sean was the reason primarily that Drew Brees came here. won a Super Bowl, all the accomplishments we just mentioned, one of the all-time greatest passers, the numbers speak to that. Coach Payton made a special effort to be on hand when Drew was inducted into the Saints Hall of Fame and surprised everybody. And he's going to make a special effort to be there in the Pro Football Hall of Fame when Drew is inducted there. Speaks volumes about the relationship and about you and how you feel about Drew Brees and how you feel about New Orleans and the Saints, Sean.
2: Absolutely. Thanks for having me on.
0: It's my pleasure. Thank you, Coach. We appreciate it.
2: All right, Kim. We'll see you.
5: All right. That's Sean Payton. And we just did that very recently and an opportunity, of course. And now he'll present Drew Brees in Canton tomorrow. It's going to be pretty special. And really appreciate Coach Payton taking time out to do that. You know, he's pretty busy, right? He's the head coach of another football team. Look, the interesting thing about Payton is he loves New Orleans. He loves the organization. He didn't quit because he didn't like it. He didn't quit because he wanted to go somewhere else. He quit because he just needed to step away. There was a little bit of an exhaustion burnout factor there, and there was no Drew Brees anymore. And don't think the latter didn't have something to do with it. I don't think there's any question. As we said before, I think we all know that it was going to be hard for Payton to win without Brees. We all know that it was going to be hard for Payton to stay without Brees. And he stayed one more year. And as we talked about, he was able to at least be part of a winning season before he departed. He did not leave the Saints for the Broncos. He left the Saints to take time off, worked in television, enjoyed it, but then he had a good offer, and he had the burning desire once again and got back into it, and we've seen what kind of coach he is based upon what he did with the Broncos last year and the way he's changed that organization in a hurry and changed its culture and the direction overall. He's really good, and he and Brees together, they were something else to behold. Goes without saying, we're all hoping that's what we're going to see in the years to come with Kellen Moore and Tyler Shuck. It's way early in the process, but there's promise in that scenario, and I think everybody's at least pointing to the relationship between Payton and Brees and saying that's kind of where we like to go with this. That's kind of what you'd like to see, and that's the model for everything. So that's where we're at. And, of course, as mentioned, the induction tomorrow, it's going to be a special day. And having a chance to visit with Mickey Loomis earlier in the week, we really appreciate him spending time with us, and of course the opportunity to talk to Coach Payton as well, really special. These are the two guys that had the most to do with Brees coming here. It all comes to fruition tomorrow, and again, it's going to be a lot of fun, but we're not finished with what we're doing yet. That goes without saying, because we've still got another opportunity, another chance to be able to bring you some more about Brees being inducted into the Pro Football Hall of Fame. Because next up, we're going to be visiting with another one of the major contributors to the success that Drew Brees had here in New Orleans with the Saints. And we all know him, too, because of the fact that he's from Louisiana, high school, college, drafted by the Saints, and then, of course, with the Saints, enjoyed great success and a really good career. And we'll talk about that next with our guest, who will join us shortly. That is, of course, Devery Henderson, our last player slash coach slash front office guest on our Countdown to Canton segments for this week. Devery will join us following this brief timeout. Thanks again for being with us this afternoon. Once again, if you'd like to participate, you can text us or you can call us at 504-438-1067. 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We hope you will partake. A brief time out here. We will continue with Devery Henderson when we continue in just a moment here on your only all-sports station for the Greater New Orleans market. 1067, The Ticket.
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1: Well, it's been a lot of fun this week having our countdown to Canton segments. I hope you enjoyed hearing from Sean Payton just now. It's great to visit with the outstanding head coach of the Saints for 15 seasons. It was great to visit with Lance Moore, Mickey Loomis, John Stinchcomb, Teron Armstead, Scott Shanley, Robert Meacham, Pierre Thomas, Jimmy Graham. That's quite a lineup, and we got the gentleman joining us now who makes that lineup complete because he was a complete player. Excellent blocker as a receiver. Hey, if you wanted to run the Superdome special and run the end around, he could do that for you too. And then he would go out and catch everything and turn it into big plays on a consistent basis. He led the NFL in average receiving yards twice in his career, average right at 18 yards per catch. And, you know, with the Saints, 245 catches, 4,377 yards, 20 scores, Super Bowl champion, Opelousas own, and former LSU Tiger star, and Saints Hall of Fame inductee 2022, Devery Henderson, joining us now. Devery, thanks for the time. I hope I got the introduction right, man.
2: Oh, yeah, oh, yeah. You got it right.
1: Hey, listen, it's great to have you with us. We appreciate you. You know how we feel about you and how everyone in South Louisiana feels about you and what you've been able to do. And it's a special time seeing your quarterback go into the Pro Football Hall of Fame. I know it's not you going in, but like we've talked about with the others, you have to feel like you're a piece of that based upon what you share with Breeze, right?
2: Oh, yeah, man. You know, we supported that guy and rallied behind him, man. He came with a purpose. He came with drive and came to be a true leader. And he did just that, and we rallied behind him. And, I mean, we'll do it again today, man. If we could go and rally behind a guy like that, we'll do it with no question. And, you know, that's what he came with on his mind, and he delivered, brother. Trust me.
1: He sure did, and you got here in 2004, and you went through that,
2: right,
1: the terrible time in 2005 that everybody dealt with, and we were so happy that this team came back to South Louisiana. I know you were because you're from here, but nobody was sure at the time. You come back, and they hire an unknown coach who's never been a head coach in Sean Payton. They bring in a quarterback who had a radical shoulder injury, coming off of 3-13. Man, what are you thinking at that point, man? Is it going to get any better? What are you thinking at that point, man?
2: Yeah, right. You're right. You got to understand, too, I was still trying to figure out and navigate my way through being so young at the time in green. And I actually, you know, took it as a positive and looked at it as a fresh start, a new opportunity to impress. And I took it as that. I mean, it was kind of a situation where you go into it, you know, not knowing what's going to be the outcome or how it's going to turn out. But, you know, we all had hope. We all had faith. And we rallied behind each other and supported each other and went out there and with a winning attitude and did just that.
1: Well, that was true. And you get out of the box fast in 2006. You get a chance to come home and play the Falcons in the return to the Dome. That was probably even more than the NFC Championship game in 09, probably the most emotional night in franchise history, probably the most emotional night you've been part of, I would imagine.
2: Oh, definitely, man. I get chills still thinking about that night from pregame to just leading up to that game, the preparation and just like everybody else, man, just that night something felt special. You couldn't make me believe that night we were going to lose to the Falcons under any circumstances. Just was, you could feel it in the air that night, and you knew something special was going to be put together, and we did it.
1: Breeze played a solid game. He wasn't anything special statistically, but one thing he did was he gave you the ball on that end around, so to speak, that Superdome special, and you found the end zone. You took a pretty big hit to get there, but that was one that I'm sure you remember very well.
2: Yeah, I remember. Also, Drew made a good block on that play. He did. If you can remember. Yeah, yep. Shows unselfishness and willing to give up his body for his team. So, you know, and that's like I say, from day one, man, a guy came in there with a mission, and you could see it in his eyes, man. You could see it in his approach, just every day, just his tone, his intent. And we, like I say, it was great just to be part of that and see it. He helped my career a lot too, just picking up on some of the things he did and how he approached the game and took it so serious and his competitive nature and things like that. And even off the field, man, just seeing how he was truly a good guy. He was not fraud in that department. He was truly a good guy all the way around the board. All boxes checked off with him. And I'm sure he's a great husband and a great dad with his kids and stuff. But some of those qualities, like, rubbed off on us and made us better people, which ultimately made us better teammates and players.
1: It's interesting because, you know, in 2006, he's coming off that radically difficult injury that really hadn't been overcome before. And he wasn't all there yet. It took him time to grow the arm strength to be able to make the throws he had to make. And that was probably most notable with you because you were the deep ball threat. I talked about earlier how you led the league in average receiving yards, not once but twice. When did you know you had that guy that could get you that ball 40, 50 yards down the field with no problem?
2: But it didn't take me long, man. Drew did a good job early on. And Ken, I had a very, very impressive showing when they first got there. And I did real good. I had a very good first impression to Drew and Sean and all of those guys. I came out smoking, man. I'm not going to even lie. I was, you know, tapping myself on the back. But one of the things that I noticed with Drew, with me personally, was the times that I struggled, man, he really, really never let me get my head down. And it was times where I just knew Drew was not going to come back to me with that ball. And he came back two plays in a row at times. Like, I need you in. You know, I'm coming back. Yeah, I got you. I need your confidence. I need you. You know, I need you. So, you know, so we won't lose you and let you get your head down. I'm going to come right back to you and get your head back in the game. And that meant the world to me, man, because I would get down on myself, man. And I don't know if he saw it, but it was things that he would do, man, and just, like I said, really made you elevate as a player, you know, in all aspects, especially adversity and things like that. Because you see the things he struggled with. You see the things he's suffering with. You see him fight through it and always come back, and it seems to never, ever faze him. And when you look at that, it's like, well, if this guy could go out there and do it and not even flinch, then, like, what are you complaining about? Or what is your problem, you know? And, you know, that's the beauty of having a guy like that. You know, you can truly depend on him to make the team better by his on and off the field antics, you know? By what he brings to the table, it makes everybody around him better. That's a true leader.
1: Definitely did that. Visiting with Devery Henderson, talking about Drew Brees' induction into the Pro Football Hall of Fame tomorrow. You were part of that four wide receiver set that was together for 5, 6, 7 years, all four of you, with Marcus Colston and Lance Moore and Robert Meacham and yourself. And all of you had specific skill sets, and all of you were good players, and yet all of you could not get the ball all the time. You always want the ball. Right. You get frustrated at times when you don't, and yet what Brees did so well was he spread it around. He really didn't care about who got the ball. He just wanted to throw somebody open or get it to the guy that was the right guy to get it to, and I guess that's how he kind of kept you all happy, right?
2: Yeah, that's pretty much it, man. You knew we had a bunch of good athletes on that offense, man, and like you say, it's hard to get everybody to please everybody, but we knew one thing, man. We'd get our opportunities at some point. And just to what you said, he's going to get the ball around. So we just had to be ready for those opportunities when it would come around. And sometimes it's your time. Sometimes it's somebody else's night to get the most catches, most yards, and everything else. But ultimately, we just wanted to win. So We didn't even look at anything like that. We just wanted to win, and like I said, make the play. You know, I might be have a route, Ken, and it's just important that I do the route right, knowing that I'm not going to get open, but it's going to open up another guy for a big yard, a big gain, or anything like that, you know? So it was just about doing what we had to do, man, and we didn't have no problems doing it. Supporting each other in the process was easy. So, you know, you got guys in that receiver room in those days were great. And I can't speak on receiver rooms I haven't been in. So, but as far as the ones I was in, it was always great guys. Showed great selflessness and, you know, a great amount of selflessness, and just wanted to go out there and win. We supported each other. We celebrated each other's milestones or whatever, and we helped each other when each other was struggling in any kind of way. So, you know, we're truly true brothers out there, man.
1: You had so many big plays here with the Saints, and I could point out a whole bunch of them. You were part of one that was a record setter. You were part of another, you know, in the Super Bowl. You had 7 catches, and yet the catch against the Vikings, the short yardage catch to set up the game-winning field goal, that was as important as any catch you've ever made, right?
2: Right, the bobble.
1: The bobble. You brought it up, not me. Watch that tape over and over again. So wait a minute. Oh, wait, I got it.
2: I watched it too, man. I was like, all I had to do was back up one step.
1: Yep. But at the end of the day, you brought it in. That's all that mattered, right?
2: That's all that mattered, yes.
1: And then I mentioned that it goes to show you, man.
2: Drew will go to you when he has to go to you, no matter when it is, man, you know. Crunch time, whenever. If you're that open guy, you better be ready, because he will get it to you.
1: I mentioned you were one of the many records. He said you were open on a deep ball. He got the ball to you. That had to feel pretty right. good, too.
2: Oh, yeah. Oh, yeah.
1: And then the Super Bowl. I mentioned, you know, 7 catches in the Super Bowl. And I remember it. I mean, we all remember the game vividly. But the Colts had those 2 great edge rushers. And Stinchcomb and Bushrod had to deal with them. And the Colts played that cover 2 concept. And you guys had a great game plan. You just took everything that they gave you underneath. Everything.
2: Right.
1: And that was a big part of your game. It was a really good game plan. To be able to execute that, A, your timing has to be good. B, you have to be patient, right? And C, you have to stick to it. Because if you don't stick to it, you can make mistakes. And I just thought you guys had great patience and your game plan was outstanding.
2: Yeah, and that's credit to us as offense. We were big on execution every day, you know. During practice, whatever, you know, we were big on execution and things like that. And the Super Bowl is just basically that. You know, we just go out there and execute, take what's going to be given to us, and we live to see another day. Don't be too greedy. Play within what's given us and what's given to us. And I think that was a hell of a game plan, if you ask me.
1: Totally agree. Devery Henderson with us for a few more minutes. All right. So Drew's going into the Pro Football Hall of Fame. If you had to describe him, I mean, people have used all kinds of terms like, you know, desire to win, preparation, determination, accuracy, leadership skills. I guess all those things are applicable. What did you see most in him that made him so successful?
2: The individual person, all those qualities that takes a person to be the best that they can be as a person, I've seen Drew actually do those things. And it has nothing to do with football, athleticism, sports, or anything. I think from just a human being, I think he's an incredible human being, and I think he strives to do that on a daily basis. And I think that's what ultimately makes him the ultimate competitor, the ultimate focus guy, staying focused, and ultimate leader. You know, I think one has to work on themselves to be able to, service others. And I think he did a good job of that.
1: Man, you went from LSU with that crazy fan base to New Orleans with this amazing fan base. And these people here, they absolutely love football, and they embrace their own. You know that as well as anybody, right?
2: Right, right.
1: I mean, it's amazing. And right. with that in mind, there are going to be so many people in Canton. There already are from the New Orleans area.
2: Yeah, they are, man. They are. They're going to be – you know, Drew is a major figure in the state of Louisiana. He's not from here, but he's from here.
1: Sure.
2: We accept him. We adopt him. But he's done a great job of that, man, of just building his brand, building himself, and walking the walk and talking the talk, man.
1: I know you'll be paying attention tomorrow to the induction. We all will. And I know with the Saints Hall of Fame, we couldn't shut him up. I think he spoke for 40 minutes, man. So I hope he doesn't go on and on tomorrow. But you're not a big talker.
2: Ready.
1: But he might be that guy. He might break a record, right?
2: Get your popcorn. Huh?
1: Get your popcorn. Yeah. He likes to talk, and I'm sure he'll hit on a lot of popular topics when he has the acceptance.
2: Right.
1: And by

0: appreciate the time. It's always a pleasure. I'll be getting in touch with you in a few weeks. We'll get you on our live show on a Monday night in September. Promise you. Look forward to that. Thank you, my friend.
1: Yeah. That'll work, man. Appreciate it.
0: You got it, Devery. Devery Henderson. A brief timeout. Back with more of All Access in a moment on 106.7 The Ticket.

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2: 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Shots fired.
1: That's what we do. We rank Shots quarterbacks. Fired.
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1: The Tennessee Titans have signed left guard Peter Skoronski to a four-year, $100 million extension with $88 million guaranteed, according to NFL Network. That makes Skoronski the highest-paid guard in the NFL. So clearly, Robert Saleh believing in him and the organization. In Tennessee, trying to rebuild, anchoring themselves around a guy like Skoronski, who is going to make a lot of money in the process. We mentioned earlier in the show the Saints signing Debo Jones. Deion Jones, a former Jesuit, an LSU star, 11 years in the league, getting an opportunity to maybe finish his career in New Orleans. Debo was always all about speed. That's what his game was, as a guy that could really run at the linebacker spot. We'll see if, in fact, he still has that game. We'd love to see him make the roster and succeed here in New Orleans. Special guy. Hope that's the case. And a reminder, you can stream all of our shows live, plus get all the latest sports news and more on our website. 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Eric Asher is standing by with Inside New Orleans. More of our Countdown to Canton series with Eric. And then from 6 to 7, that continues as well with Jude Young with Ticket Tonight from 6 to 7 p.m. as part of our weekday lineup here on your only all-sports station for the New Orleans market. We are 1067 The Ticket. We'll take one final timeout here. We will return in just a moment as we put a wrap on today's edition of All Access with our closing comments here on your only all-sports station for the New Orleans market, 1067 The Ticket.
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1: Consistent excellence. That would describe the New Orleans Boosters over an extended period of time for so many decades now. In Johnstown, Pennsylvania, that continues to be the case. The Boosters rallied but 5 runs in the 8th inning today to defeat Maryland State 6-3. As a result, they'll play for the national championship tomorrow against either Johnstown Mainline or Buffalo. As those two teams play tonight, championship game tomorrow, Boosters trying to add to an already impressive ledger of national championships. Our thanks to Sean Payton for spending time with us today. Thanks to Deborah Henderson as well. Hope you enjoyed the comments from Drew Brees and Colton Nussmeier. And thanks to Joanne Kona for being with us. Back at you tomorrow morning with All Access Sports Talk from 10 to noon. Roe Brown and I will be with you then. Stay tuned for Eric Asher next from 4 to 6 p.m. Followed by Jude Young from 6 to 7. Until tomorrow, God bless you one and all. So long.
2: 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All Access was also presented by the Allstate Sugar Bowl, representing the best of amateur athletics. All Access was also brought to you by Lamarck Ford and Lamarck Lincoln in Kenner, Bergeron Automotive in Metairie, by Lifegate Church in Metairie, by Premier Automotive, with locations throughout the New Orleans area, John Curtis Christian School in River Ridge, Life Resources Ministries, Francesca by Cadiz in Lakeview, Game On Social Hub in Kenner, by the New Orleans Bowl. 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

New Orleans. It's time for the man who tells it like it is. You want opinions? He's got them. You want information? He's got it. You want a host who is New Orleans? You found him. Eric Asher and Inside New Orleans.

0: You know, I had a coach tell me one time, you know, the greatest teams are the ones that care about each other the most. And I had a chance to be a part of some great teams there because we cared about each other a lot. And it's because of everything that we went through together. You know, we, a lot of us were rebuilding our careers, so to speak, while at the same time just trying to put together a football team that our community could be proud of. And this was part of our responsibility and part of our role in the rebuilding efforts, was just to lift everyone's spirits. You know, people in New Orleans and the Gulf Coast didn't have the money to rebuild their homes or their lives, and yet they were finding a way to sell out every game and for them to come and root on their Saints. So I think we truly felt this responsibility that we could do a lot to uplift the spirits of the entire community just by giving them something to be proud of.
1: 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Just search Inside New Orleans Show with Eric Asher. All right, folks, you heard the GOAT, greatest player in the history of the New Orleans Saints. And I could say that today because Fletcher Mackel did an interview with, again, who was the one who was considered the GOAT, the greatest player in the history of the New Orleans Saints, Ricky Jackson, the first New Orleans Saints player to be inducted into the Pro Football Hall of Fame. And Ricky said he was moving over and making room for Drew to step into the first spot there. So if Ricky can say it, the city champ says it, you know what? Greatest player of all time, Drew Brees. I don't think there's any doubt about that. We celebrate the legacy of Drew Brees as we've done all week long with our Countdown to Canton series, and it's about to happen. Of course, the gold jacket will be giving out tonight. That'll be followed by, again, the induction into the Pro Football Hall of Fame for Drew Brees. If you have not kept up what's going on in Canton right now, look, it's exactly as we predicted it would be. Saints fans are coming from all over the nation, probably all over the world, to be in Canton for the induction of Drew Brees. I mean, it is madness up there right now. The reporters that are covering that are trying to go from here, there, and everywhere. And it's not a big town, and it's not a big footprint. Mike Vazan will join us on the program in a few minutes. And, of course, Mike and I were there for the induction of Ricky Jackson. We were his guest for his induction into the Pro Football Hall of Fame back in 2010. It is a lot to cover when you are up there. And just a great day, man. A great day for New Orleans. A great day for obviously the Brees family. Great day for the legacy of the New Orleans Saints as well. So this is what we will be doing today. We are going to be talking about Drew Brees, and we got some great guests for you on the program today. Mike and I obviously again saw every game that Drew Brees played. We, as I mentioned before, we had an opportunity to be in Canton when Ricky Jackson was inducted into the Hall of Fame. So we got a little bit of a bird's eye view of what happens again during that time. So we'll talk to Mike again, Fazano Football, Fazano Sports, coming up at 4:15. Also, want to remind everybody again that Tim Brando will be joining us today. Again, one of my favorites. You know, again, I started in radio back in 1982 doing an internship at WNOE Radio here in New Orleans, and he was on WGSO at the time. And one of the guys that when you get into the business, you listen to guys that are, again, on TV, radio, etc., and you say, man, I'd like to have the success that guy had. You could see in New Orleans back in the early 80s that Tim Brando was destined for greatness. And you look at his incredible career, again, now calling games for Fox Sports. He will be joining us today. Remember, he called the preseason games when Drew was here for the New Orleans Saints. So you have some great stories for us as well. And, of course, Glenn Gilbo of Tiger Rag. Normally we talk in LSU with him. Or just, we kind of talk a lot of different things on Friday with Glenn. We don't really keep it at LSU. But we will be strictly talking Drew Brees today. And, of course, his interaction with Drew Brees, covering Drew Brees during his time in New Orleans for multiple publications. So, exciting day, exciting weekend. We've been looking forward to this for a long time. We knew Drew Brees would be a first ballot Hall of Famer. But now again, he joins a list of the truly the greatest players in the history of the New Orleans Saints. Of course, Ricky Jackson went in on August 7, 2010, the class of 2010. Willie Rowe followed him August the 4th, 2012, then class of 2012. It was Morton Anderson in 2017 on August the 5th, 2017 that was inducted. And then unfortunately, it was a posthumous enshrinement for Sam Mills, who passed. August 6, 2022, his widow, Melanie Mills, represented him during that induction. He was inducted into the class of 2022. So Drew Brees becomes the fifth player, again, as a New Orleans Saint. And look, I know they say you don't go into the Hall of Fame like baseball with, again, picking a team. But you do pick a team, okay? Most players go in understanding that they're representing the team that they had the most success with, maybe a team that they were drafted with. You know, they it's their feeling, right? In terms of Drew Brees, I'm sure he loved his time in San Diego. He lives there, right? But he is a New Orleans Saint. Drew Brees, again, will be inducted into the Pro Football Hall of Fame tomorrow morning, and we are looking forward to that. I'm just saying, there are certain things I set the DVR for, and I hold on to those, those programs, etc. You know, I still have on my DVR Pistol Pete Maravich's 63-point game against the Knicks. I have that on my DVR. I have a bunch of things I've just tried to keep. This will be one that y'all will definitely try to keep for the ages, no doubt about it. All right, folks, I want to remind everybody about the award-winning Inside New Orleans Sports tonight at 9 o'clock on Pelican Sports Television, 10 o'clock on WLAE-TV. 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We had Les East of CrestySports.com and Gary Smith of Noel.com on the program this week. We did a full, the A block was all Drew Brees. So we got a lot of Drew Brees. We also broke down the Saints, LSU, and Tulane. Set your DVR. You'll never miss the program. That's the award-winning Inside New Orleans Sports this week featuring Gary Smith and also Les East. All right, let's jump into it. Mike Fasan of Fasan on Football, Fasan on Sports, joins us now on the program, my lifelong friend. And, you know, again, when Ricky Jackson sent me an invitation to be at his induction into the Pro Football Hall of Fame, I got a lot of close friends that are brothers, right? Okay. And, you know, my son obviously was one that I thought about saying, okay, who do I bring with me? But when it all boiled down to it, I had to bring again a guy that's been my lifelong friend, but a guy that when I made this venture into radio, he was my partner in crime. Okay, when we decided 24 years ago to say let's jump into this thing, Mike was with me every step of the way. So I thought again, there's nobody else I'd rather spend that time with and be have an opportunity to enjoy that with. You know, I had my brother with me that was a season ticket holder with us. Our good friend Keith was a good friend was a season ticket holder with us again when we started back in the 80s. I was 81. I think Mike was like 79 or something when he got his season tickets, and so. So we saw again the legacy of Ricky Jackson up close and personal at the Dome, traveling to Atlanta to see him play and the Saints play so many times. Again, it was an awesome opportunity to see Ricky Jackson inducted in the Hall of Fame, and what an honor it was for Ricky to again invite myself and of course Mike to the induction. And anybody that's up there on their way up there, believe me, it is a once in a lifetime thing that you'll deal with. When you go up there. So again, relish every moment. The Hall of Fame is something special, and Canton as a city hosting that is also again a special place as well. Mike, welcome to the program. What a great day today is for New Orleans, the New Orleans Saints, and of course the Brees family.
2: Eric, it certainly is, my brother. How you doing, my man?
1: Doing great, my man. Good to have you on a day like this.
2: Listen, I'm listening to you wax poetic about this. When we went to see Ricky get inducted, I'll always appreciate you for that. I had the time of my life because it was a series of events that if anybody ever gets a chance, and I don't know who would, because you and Ricky were good buddies, and he was able to get you VIP, you and a plus one, and I was your plus one, and I'll always treasure that, man. That was unbelievable that weekend. You also asked me, you won the Super Bowl lottery, and I was probably your first call or one of your first calls, and I couldn't do it. I still kick myself for not being able to go, so I wasn't going to miss the help, Ricky getting inducted into the Hall of Fame. You know, Eric, just on a side note, his special guest was Mel Tillis, because Mel Tillis and him were the only two famous people ever come out of his little hometown, Florida. You remember that?
1: That's right. That's right. That is absolutely right. Yes.
2: Mm-hmm. That was a hell of a day, man. That weekend, I'm sitting there. We're sitting there at the ceremony, and to my left is, to my right is you. To your right is Gail Benson.
1: Gail Benson, right.
2: To my left is Emmett Smith's family.
1: Right.
2: His beautiful wife. And I'll never forget Emmett Smith doing his speech. I mean, it was a great class. Emmett Smith, Jerry Rice, Dan Marino. Was Dan Marino in that class? I don't know, but no.
1: I don't think so.
2: Already been. No. He was a speaker. But anyway, Emmett Smith doing this emotional speech about Moose Johnson, how he sacrificed for him. He's crying his eyes out. And then he says, Moose, stand up, stand up. And I'm looking in front, like to my left, I don't see Moose. I turn around and there's Moose about 50 rows behind us. I'm like, dude, Ricky hooked you up, man.
1: We were in the third row, okay, for the induction. We were in the third. I'm sitting next to Gail Benson, who, again, was, I mean, I described her as a porcelain doll because, again, she looked so, again, so, I mean, first of all, quiet, you know, just her regular, you know, just, I don't want to say larger than life, but just again, just almost like a queen, right? I mean, again, I think we said like three words to each other the whole time. She was blowing kisses at Tom Benson the whole time. You know, Tom was up there again. He was obviously the presenter for Ricky Jackson. It was an amazing time. And then we got we missed our plane and ended up in Chicago. Went and saw a Cubs game.
2: Another great night.
1: Yes, it was. Yeah, we missed our plane getting back to New Orleans, so we drove to Chicago to meet my daughter, who obviously lives in Chicago, and when we finished up the weekend again down in Chicago, went to see a Cubs game, hung out in Chicago. It was an incredible weekend.
2: Yeah, it was a great time. And, you know, thinking about where we were seated, next to you, to your right, was Gail Benson, and then way down at the end of the row, a row behind us was Rita.
1: Right. Yes. Yes.
2: Even then, they were at odds. They wouldn't.
1: Yeah. Even yes. No doubt. No doubt. But I mean, again, it was incredible, and that's why I tell anyone that ever has an opportunity to go to the Pro Football Hall of Fame and be involved in the festivities, don't turn it down. Go. And if you have kids that love football, the museum is just something special. To walk through there and just see the legends.
2: It's almost like a spiritual feeling, because it's, you are in the room with the ghost of absolute football legends, and, you know, being fans of football like you and I are, you just sit and, you know, each step you're in awe. Oh, there's Jim Thorpe's cleat. You know, there's, you know, and Tom, they had the football from Tom Dempsey. I mean, they have everything. The older jerseys, you know, the first ones, and when they came out, the helmets, and then as the football evolved, everything, you know, from the uniforms to the plays, you know, to offenses and defenses, and it's just incredible.
1: Highlights of the players, amazing.
2: And then you walk through the Hall of Busts, where they have all the busts.
1: Oh, gosh.
2: And, you know, Sean mentioned this, I think it was yesterday, but you know, just like John Madden said, when everybody leaves and the lights go out, you just imagine the conversations going on between those busts, you know?
1: Incredible.
2: And it's like, if like you said, Eric, you get a chance to go, you owe it to yourself.
1: You really
2: do. So Sean's up there now, and he's working his tail off. I mean, he couldn't even spare a couple minutes.
1: Right,
2: and
1: for us.
2: He was just on a live shot about 2 minutes ago.
1: Yeah. I hope he gets a chance to enjoy it. The great thing about us, we were not working. We were there to enjoy it and to be part of it. And it's such an emotional time, too, as well. You know, I think back to, again, Ricky Jackson, and again, the greatest player in Saints history before Drew Brees and what he did, and of course, again, all the accolades. But I got to tell you, throughout that entire, and tonight is the awarding of the gold jackets, right? I got Ricky Jackson, yeah. Jerry Rice, Emmitt Smith, John Randall, Russ Grimm, Dick LeBeau, Floyd Little were again the inductees in the 2010 when we were there. And then Peter Finney got an award. I got to look it up again, but it was an award for again sports journalism. And he was in it as well. And all night long, I got tears rolling down my eyes as these guys, you could see it getting the jacket on. And it's just an amazing spectacle to see, as this happens. You see it on TV, but when you're there, oh my gosh.
2: Well, Eric, the alumni party we attended, where we rubbing elbows with pure royalty of the NFL.
1: Right.
2: I mean, John Madden sitting there on a seat, holding court, talking to some of the guys. And I look up and, oh, there's Raymond Berry. And I turn around, oh, there's Jerry Jones. And, it's like all of us two growing up, all the players we idolized and watched as we were growing up, Jack Youngblood. I mean, just player after player. And, That's just a few days in my lifetime that I'll never forget.
1: Right. So tonight, again, we're actually right now, the Entrainees Gold Jacket Dinner is starting. They'll get their jackets. There'll be a fan fest again for the fans tonight at the Hall of Fame campus. Then tomorrow morning there will be the grand parade in downtown Canton, where the inductees are going to be again riding around Canton as they go into the stadium. And then of course the class enshrinement is tomorrow morning at 11 a.m. at Tom Benson Hall of Fame Stadium. And with again Drew Brees, Roger Craig, Larry Fitzgerald, Luke Kuechly, and Adam Vinatieri going in. They'll get their bronze bust there. Each will have a presenter for Drew Brees. It'll be Sean Payton. The ceremony will start at 11 a.m. Central. Then there's an autograph session after that for the fans from 2 to 4 with the Hall of Fame legends. Another fan fest tomorrow night. The fan fest from 11 a.m. till 9 p.m. And then on Sunday, they've got a tailgate party at 11 a.m. Where the Hall of Famers come together and form a roundtable conversation. And then they have another big concert for the Concerts for the Legends at the Tom Benson Hall of Fame Stadium. Lainey Wilson and Braxton Keith will be the headliners there. That'll be at 6:30 on Sunday as they wrap things up. Just again, a full weekend for any Saints fan that are going there. And I'm telling you, Mike, I don't know if you've been watching. I know you've been watching the coverage. I've been keeping track of everything. The Canton is overflowing with black and gold today.
2: Well, as it should be, you know. If in another time, I would have made a point of getting up there, but it just couldn't make it this time. But. Yeah, I mean, with Drew Brees going in, the ultimate. You know, it's funny. The guys that are in are just, for New Orleanians and Saints fans, it's talk about Mount Rushmore of Saints players. I mean, they're there. I mean, it's Ricky Jackson, Willie Rofe, Martin Anderson, Drew Brees. And, I mean, you got to put Archie Manning
1: also,
2: up there. But
1: also, Sam Mills has been inducted as well, remember?
2: It's with Sam Mills. 2022. And that's right. I forgot about that. Mm-hmm. So it's just, you know, for Saints fans who we all feel a little disrespected among the national media and other sports cities, we're starting to get our due, and we're starting to get guys that are inducted into the Hall of Fame. And there's going to be more coming down the pipe.
1: Yep, so, especially when you talk about the Super Bowl teams as well. I will say this. You know, for a long time, there was a drought before Ricky Jackson, right? Again, the NFL Hall of Fame, the Pro Football Hall of Fame is different from baseball's Hall of Fame, right? Baseball baseball players pick a team. They're going in the designated. They don't do that in the NFL. But we all know, at the end of the day, what team that particular player is representing for the most part, right? In the case of Ricky Jackson, Willie Rofe, Morton Anderson, Sam Mills, all played elsewhere, but they all, again, talked about going in as Saints. Go ahead, Mike.
2: Well, that's where they made their Hall of Fame. I mean, when they ended up on other teams at the end of their careers, nobody's going to let a Hall of Fame player go intentionally. Mm-hmm. I mean, you may cut somebody in the first year or two, and then they turn out to be a Hall of Famer on for another team. But they all made their Hall of Fame when they were with the Saints. So there was a little discussion about Sam Mills, but I'm like, he played 9 years here.
1: Right.
2: Of course he's going to be a Saint.
1: Yeah, of course. And, of course, it's unfortunate. Again, there's a statue in front. I'm not saying unfortunate. For him, it's fortunate that he has a statue in front of the Carolina Panthers Stadium. It's unfortunate that that Dome Patrol statue has still never been built honor, again, the greatest linebacking core in the history of the NFL, Sam Mills, Vaughn Johnson, Ricky Jackson, and Pat Swilling.
2: No, man, yeah, 100%.
1: Yeah. Now, there have been other players that are and also front office personnel as well as coaches that are in the Hall of Fame, okay, that played for the Saints. But again, you don't think of them as Hall of Famers for the Saints. Jim Taylor's one, right? Again, was with the Saints in 67. Doug Atkins, another one. Earl Campbell, was in the Hall of Fame, but again, most of his career with Houston. Kenny Stabler, you could say Oakland, Houston, then New Orleans. He did play 41 games for the Saints, but look, that was at the end of his career when he was a broken down player. Eric Allen is a guy that's in the Pro Football Hall of Fame, but you think of Philadelphia for him, not New Orleans, right?
2: Right.
1: Tom Fears went in as a wide receiver. He was the head coach of the New Orleans Saints when he was inducted in 1970. Hank Stram goes in the class of 2003, but let's face it, it was the Dallas, Texas, Kansas City Chiefs. He had a cup of coffee, unfortunately, here in New Orleans. If Hank Stram would have been allowed to continue as head coach for the New Orleans Saints and just give him the 5 years that normally coaches get, he would have turned the Saints team around, I have no doubt. Dick Stanfield's another guy. Interim head coach, he went in 2016, but that was for his playing career. He was one of the most dominant guards in the 50s. Mike Ditka, Saints head coach from 97 to 99, goes in as a player, with the Chicago Bears. And then the front office, this is one I can maybe say the Saints have a little bit of this is our guy, right? And that's Jim Finks. President General Manager of the Saints from 86 to 93, but remember, he was with 10 seasons with the Vikings from 64 to 73, 10 seasons, 5 division championships, the 69 National NFL Championship, 2 Super Bowl appearances. Of course, they lost both. He goes to the Bears from 74 to 82, 9 seasons, 2 playoff appearances, of course, a Super Bowl champion in 1985, and they drafted 19 of the 22 starters on that 85 team, and then he comes to New Orleans in 86 and turns the Saints into division winners. 4 playoff appearances, 87, 90, 91, 92. First winning season in the franchise's history in 87. 1991 NFC West Championship, but unfortunately no playoffs during his tenure. And he also was, again, people forget this, he brought the Cubs to their first NL East Championship in 1984. It was the first time since 1945 that the Cubs had won a championship of any kind. It was a 39-year drought. He was the Cubs team president and CEO in 83-84 when everybody was watching the Cubs on WGN, right? I almost feel like, you know, Jim Finks, as much as he's a part of Minnesota and Chicago, man, he's, again, without Jim Finks, New Orleans would have never turned around being the losers they were.
2: Absolutely, 100% agree with that. I mean, he belongs, I don't know, he belongs, maybe a statue, I don't know what, but...
1: Split the hat three ways.
2: What's that?
1: Said split the hat three ways. Three logos on the hat, on his.
2: Yeah, I mean, look, I'll never forget the first press conference, the introductory press conference he had with the Saints, and I immediately thought to myself, this organization's credibility has just been increased by 1,000%. Just hearing him speak, and then he brings on Jim Mora, and then they get to building. And, you know, they were doing great under the old system where you can bring a player along and you had that player until you were tired of him. They had really no choice. And then that plan B thing where you had to expose, and that's how they lost Sam Mills, because they exposed him to free agency, which was insane, but they did it anyway. But, you know, under the old school system, there's no question in my mind that he would have built he built a great team, but even better.
1: Yes.
2: Because they had the unfortunate – that era, the Saints – and any other era would have been dominant. But they had the 49ers in their division, three, four Super Bowls. They had the Redskins in their conference, three Super Bowls. The Bears were one of the most dominant teams in the history of the league in their conference. Mm-hmm. The Eagles were as good as the Saints defensively. They were on the cusp.
1: Right.
2: It was an unbelievable era for the Giants, two Super Bowls. It was an unbelievable era for NFC football back then.
1: Yep, dominant.
2: And the Saints were right. They were right there, but a few tough breaks from being one of those teams.
1: I agree. No doubt about it. So that's the legacy of, again, the Hall of Fame with New Orleans players, again, and also, again, the now five players that are going to be there inducted. Of course, Brees going in tomorrow in the Pro Football Hall of Fame. We will take a break here. When we come back, we're going to talk about Drew Brees, his greatest games, also, again, the records that he put up, and, of course, the memories of Brees here in New Orleans. Mike Fazan, Fazan on Football, Fazan on Sports is our guest. I'm Eric Asher. 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

0: Well, first off, you know, he chose me, and I can never repay him for that.
1: Yes, you did.
0: Yeah. Well, I worked every day to do it. We'll just put it that way. I woke up every day feeling like I had to continue to prove him right and make him, you know, make him proud and make him feel like he made the right decision. And so he also did a great job alongside Mickey Loomis and others in that organization to build a championship culture, you know, going out and getting the right type of guys, which, look, was hard to do in 2006 post-Katrina, where, you know, the city of New Orleans was destroyed. The team hadn't even been in New Orleans the year before. They'd been playing games in San Antonio and everywhere else. And so nobody really knew what it was going to be like coming back. And so a lot of guys were taking a bit of a chance, and yet they just had to have a vision beyond football, you know, that this was about something so much greater than themselves, and they were going to build something really unique and really special there, and that's what we did.
2: Welcome back to Inside New Orleans. Eric Asher with you until 6. Don't forget, Ticket Tonight with Jude Young follows this program right here on 106.7 The Ticket. That was Drew Brees talking about, again, the presenter of him going into the Hall of Fame, Sean Payton, former head coach of the New Orleans Saints, now head coach of the Broncos, a guy that I'm sure will join Drew Brees on the Saints Ring of Honor and also in the Saints, again, Hall of Fame as well. Brees going into the Pro Football Hall of Fame this evening. By the way, you know I'm like a dog with a bone, Mike, okay? Two other guys that should be in that Saints ring of honor, Jim Finks, Jim Mora. Hopefully that happens soon as well.
3: Oh, 100%. I want to say they used to have a banner for Jim Finks in the Dome, am I right?
2: They did. Yes, they did. The Super Bowl, Superdome Wall of Fame.
3: Yeah. So, no, he definitely needs to be in a ring of fame. Is Jim Mora not in it either?
2: No, sir. No, sir. Neither one.
3: Yeah, that's insane. That's
2: crazy. Absolutely insane. Absolutely. No. I agree with you. Hey, let's talk a little bit about Drew Brees. Mike, we've seen every game Drew Brees has played as a New Orleans Saint. The one that sticks out to you the most?
3: Oh, man. The one that sticks out to me the most? Well, the Miami game during the Super Bowl season, when they got down about, what, 14 or 20 points in the first half. And then he does a quarterback sneak. Mm-hmm. I think a quarterback draw. And then he spikes the ball on the goalpost.
2: Yep. Mm-hmm.
3: As the Saints
2: that was right. I believe that was right before half. I was there. It was right in the end zone where again, they were coming to bust. But I think, if I remember correctly, Bush had fumbled a couple times. I think one of the fullbacks had fumbled. It was, again, the Saints got down early, and it didn't look good. Yeah. But then they just came back with the way those Saints teams did during that season.
3: Yeah. And the game against the Rams the year, and I think, I guess it was 2018, the Rams came in. It was both teams were supposed to be the two best teams in the league, and the Saints just blew them out in the first half. The Rams came back, but it was just too much of a hill to climb. Now, that's the same year the New Orleans, of the NOLA no call. Mm-hmm. Which the Saints got, you know, obviously they got robbed. They got a Super Bowl appearance stolen from them, and I think they'd have beat the Patriots that season in the Super Bowl. But I tell you what, Eric, you know what stands out to me? The very first game he played was they were playing the Browns on the road,
2: mm-hmm.
3: and there was a play. It was a nondescript play. It wasn't anything spectacular except for one thing. They didn't convert a third down early in the game, and something happened when Reggie Bush wasn't where he's supposed to be. And on the way to the sideline, he called Reggie over. Didn't yell at him, didn't say anything, but he called him over, explained to him what was going on, and I thought, this is Drew Brees' team on the field. Mm-hmm. I said, the Saints have a leader, a quarterback, and somebody who knows what they're doing. Because if you remember, I had my doubts because of the injury.
2: Right.
3: And that first game was the first game he played with the Saints. Mm-hmm. Didn't play preseason, didn't do any kind of off-season drills. And so that's when we knew. He threw a pass to Marcus Colston, like an over route. And I thought, okay. And I said, this was a great game. Let's see what happens. And they came back and they beat the Packers at Lambeau Field. And I thought, mm-hmm. okay, we're on to something. But, you know, Atlanta was pretty good when they beat them in the Dome, and we'll see what happens, and then the rest is history.
2: Yeah.
3: You know,
1: Mike, I want to go back.
3: All I remember about that game is the noise, the sound of
2: when that whole night being in the Dome and that night, I mean, again, we all had tears in our eyes. I mean, you want to talk about the tears in the NFC Championship when they ended up winning that game, and then of course again with the Super Bowl. But

0: never heard the dome, so I don't know if I've been in a place that was that loud in my life.
1: Unbelievable. I've never been in a stadium that loud. And I've been at Tiger Stadium during one of the greatest, some of the greatest plays ever, where the fans made a lot of noise, like the fourth down against the Notre Dame, Toby Caston play. That was loud. I wasn't there for the big ones when they beat Bama with the 2-point conversion and the earthquake. I wasn't there for those games, but that night, that was the loudest I've ever been in a stadium when Steve Leeson blocked that punt.
0: Greatest player of all time. When you talk about the New Orleans Saints, Ricky Jackson again gave him the bow today and said that he'd move over for him again. Up until Breeze walked through the door, there was no doubt he was the greatest player in the history of the Saints. That was Ricky Jackson. Your thoughts?
1: Well, here's the thing: Ricky Jackson, Willie Rofe, Martin Anderson, for what he did. Guys who played their position better than anybody that ever played it for the Saints over a long period of time. And then Drew Brees as well, but who had the most impact? You know, a quarterback's got the most impact on a team. And sure, you have a Hall of Fame quarterback, that's the best player you've ever had. If he won a Super Bowl for you.
0: Right.
1: And Super Bowl MVP and got screwed out of two other NFL MVPs.
0: Right, which is still, again, the craziest thing.
1: Aaron Rodgers and Peyton Manning. He lost to Aaron Rodgers in 2011, where he broke Dan Marino's record,
0: right,
1: and the Saints had one of the best teams in the league. And I think he lost to Peyton Manning in 2009,
0: MVP, yep,
1: if I'm not mistaken. But he should have been MVP in 2006 as well. But, you know, that's here and there. But, he's the best player in Saints history. I mean, I saw a YouTube video where Bobby Abad was saying Willie Rofe is the best player. And, I mean, Pro Bowls and from day one, blah, blah, blah. And Drew Brees had a few years where with the Chargers. But, Willie Rose started from day one. But what position did he start at, Eric, his first year? Right tackle. Go back and check.
0: Yep, it's true.
1: They let him play himself into the league, right tackle the first year, and then they moved him to left the next year. And he was an unbelievable player. So, you know, look, when you're deciding between who's the best out of Rofe, Jackson, and Brees, it's a pretty exclusive club when it comes to the Saints. But you got to pick Brees just because he's the quarterback, and the quarterback has the most impact. He has the ball in his hands every play. He's the only player on the field that does that.
0: Mm-hmm. Yeah, plus, again, Super Bowl champion, Super Bowl MVP. I mean, again, at the end of the day, it's about winning championships, right? And as great as Ricky was, and as dominant as the Dome Patrol was, again, they didn't win a championship. Same thing with Willie Rofe. Dominant as he was as a tackle, didn't win a championship. Morton Anderson, all the scoring he did for the New Orleans Saints, again, no championships. Same thing with Sam Mills. So, I would say Drew Brees, greatest Saint of all time.
1: Well, I'll say this. Morton Anderson kicked the Saints into victories more times. I mean, he would be... As far as reasons the Saints win a game, when it came down to one play, I mean, Martin Anderson was money. I recall him maybe missing one field goal to win a game at the end of the game, and that was against the Jets. When it was a crazy situation, they had no timeouts, clock was running. They had to run on the field and rush a field goal. Who was more money than Martin Anderson when the game was on the line?
0: No one.
1: With the Saints. Nobody.
0: No one. No one. Ever. Ever. Ever. Amazing. So, Mike, your plans for this weekend for the enshrinement? Well, I guess you'll be like everybody else in this city, glued.
1: I'll be glued, and I'll be comparing where we sat to who's in the
0: who's in our seats, right? Yeah. I just can't wait for the speech, because Breeze said he has cried at least 50 times trying to put this speech together, and I'm just waiting for a very, very emotional day tomorrow as Breeze is inducted into the Pro Football Hall of Fame.
1: I do have one slight little criticism of the whole situation. Is why is Dan Fouts knocking on your door and telling you made the Hall? Dan Fouts was with the Chargers. You didn't make the Hall of Fame.

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All right, I want to thank Mike Messam for joining us in hour number one. Tim Brando of Fox Sports will join us in hour number two as part of our Countdown to Canton series. We'll finish up with Glenn Gilbo as we do each and every Friday, but it will concentrate on the Breeze induction. You are listening to Inside New Orleans. Don't forget, following this program is Ticket Tonight with Hugh Young. Adam Amin, Breeze's broadcast partner on Fox, will be his guest. 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

New Orleans. It's time for the man who tells it like it is. You want opinions? He's got them. You want information? He's got it. You want a host who is New Orleans? You found him. Eric Asher and Inside New Orleans.

0: handle the truth.
1: You talking to me? You talking to me? You talking to me?
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0: You know what? She was an unbelievable football wife. I think when she kissed me goodbye as I would head off to every training camp in late July, I think she realized that, you know, I was basically married to football for 7 months, you know, and being the best quarterback that I could be. And obviously it consumed a lot of my time, energy, thoughts. I did try to have my non-negotiables, you know, so to speak, every day. And that was like the time that I left in the morning and then the time that I got home. I tried to keep football at the facility. And then when I was home, like I was going to be home when I said I was going to be home, because I wanted to read books to the kids before they went to bed. And then I wanted to have that 30 minutes with her so we could just, you know, grab a quick bite to eat and talk and catch up on the day and just talk about what was going on. And despite the time commitment and the energy commitment and all that stuff, still make time for what's most important. And honestly, the things that really refilled my bucket, you know, so to speak, and allowed me to go into the facility knowing that I had the full support of my family, you know, pushing me to be the best that I could be.
1: 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I'm your host, Eric Asher, on 106.7 The Ticket. We are New Orleans' only 24-hour sports station. That was Drew Brees talking about his wife, Brittany. 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I want to thank Mike Vazan for joining us in hour number one. Again, the great Tim Brando will be joining us at 5:15. That'll be followed by my man, Glenn Gilbo of Tiger Rag. And, of course, we celebrate today the induction into the Pro Football Hall of Fame, Drew Brees. Our Countdown to Ken series continues tonight after this program with Jude Young. Adam Amin, the Drew Brees' broadcast partner for Fox, will be a hit, will be Jude's guest, so stick around for that. And, of course, the three tailgaters tomorrow with Roe Brown and Ken Trahan will get you up close and personal. Again, they'll be leading kind of right into, again, the induction ceremonies. And what a great weekend for the GOAT. Super Bowl 44 MVP, two-time Offensive Player of the Year, 2008-2011. He was the 2004 Comeback Player of the Year. Second all-time in passing yards in the NFL, 80,358. Second all-time in touchdown passes, 571. Five-time All-Pro, 13-time Pro Bowler, Drew Brees. First ballot Hall of Famer for the New Orleans Saints. And just, again, a great, great weekend for those that are there. For those of us that can't be there, that'll be checking it out, again, via television, wherever you're going to be looking. But I know most of New Orleans will be glued tomorrow when Drew Brees is inducted into the Pro Football Hall of Fame. I guess Sean Payton is introducing him, that ought to be, you know, there's a, they no longer let those that are going to be introducing the inductees have free reign of the microphone. Now again, they have, I think it's a 2 minute, interview they do with the presenters, they kind of make sure that it's within the 2 minute the time range, and you know, they kind of splice it up and make it a good induction opening comments. But I can't wait. Tonight is the Gold Jacket dinner. That started at 4 o'clock, later around six or so, and it will be televised again, I believe, on NFL Network. It will be the Gold Jacket ceremony. You'll be able to see then the enshrinees get their gold jackets. Drew Brees, Roger Craig, Larry Fitzgerald, Luke Kuechly, Adam Vinatieri will see their gold jackets there. As I mentioned, on Saturday, there's a parade to start everything up at about 7 a.m. in downtown Canton. The ceremony is at 11 a.m. for the Class of 2026 enshrinement at Tom Benson Hall of Fame Stadium. Each inductee receives their bronze bust. And, of course, as I mentioned, Sean Payton, the presenter for Drew Brees. After the ceremony, there's a Hall of Fame autograph session for the fans that are there. There's a bunch of fan fest stuff going on over the next 2 days, ending with a concert over at Tom Benson Stadium, the Concert for Legends. Lainey Wilson and also Braxton Keith will be the performers there. For those that are there, and I'm telling you, there is a large contingent of Saints fans and New Orleanians and Breeze fans that are there. Again, I don't know the count, but I can tell you right now, just from looking I'm doing on social media, the reporters I've spoken to, again, it is a sea of black and gold, as you thought it would be, leading into this induction. Coming up on our program in just a minute or so is a guy that, again, knows football, knows sports inside and out. Look, I talked about it as we were talking to Mike Vazan earlier today. I got involved in radio in 1982 doing an internship at WNOE Radio. I was working with Mary Foster Sports, first female broadcaster to have a sports radio show, I believe in the nation at the time. Just a simple producer answering phones, you know, learning how to work the board. And one of the guys that I aspired to be was a guy that was right down the dial at WGSO Radio, and that was Tim Brando. And again, if you know the legacy of Tim Brando here in New Orleans, again, what he did, one thing that I loved about him was always told like it was, excellent reporter, always gave you great information. But then you watch him grow again into his career, again, where he has been, what he has done, and again, so many games he's called, and again, his incredible career, and one of the best to ever do it. He's a guy that got a lot of us who grew up in New Orleans and Louisiana and watched again him grow, wanted to emulate. And of course, he was very special to hear him when he would broadcast the New Orleans Saints preseason games. It was a treat for all of us to have Tim Brando back here in New Orleans. And of course, he got a chance during that time to interact with Drew Brees and to call Drew Brees' game. And again, it's my honor to be able to have him back on our program once again. Legendary broadcaster, Louisiana native, Tim Brando joins us on the program. Tim, how are you?
2: Wow, thanks, Eric. That's one of the kindest introductions I've ever received, and that's saying a lot because I've come on many a show in New Orleans and always been well-received. I appreciate that very much.
1: Well, all the truth, my friend, all the truth. But before we get started, again, I also love that you're very, very active on social media. Before we get started, tell the folks how they can follow you on social media.
2: It's at Tim Brando on X, formerly Twitter. I'm not on Facebook. I don't know what I said or did that got me knocked off, because I normally it was about friends. And, you know, Facebook to me is a little bit more like you know, keeping up with people you went to high school with, you know, that
1: yes.
2: kind of thing. And yet somehow, some way, I must have offended somebody. But I don't do Facebook anymore, which means I have to rely on my wife for obits now.
1: Yes.
2: She passed away from our age bracket.
1: Yeah, we're getting to that age now, right? Where you're finding that you're looking for the exactly.
2: Yeah, exactly. But on Instagram, it's Timmy B on Fox. And I'm a lot more active now on Instagram, really, than I had been before. So those are the two places where you can keep up with what's going on in my world.
1: Yeah. Well, Tim, let's start off. First of all, it's a great weekend here in Louisiana, here in New Orleans, with Drew Brees being a first ballot Hall of Famer, being inducted. You had, again, the privilege of broadcasting his games during preseason here in New Orleans. I mentioned, again, it was a treat for all of us here in the city to be able to listen to that broadcast. So some great memories of Drew Brees, again, during your time to have an opportunity to broadcast here in New Orleans.
2: Yeah, well, thank you. You know, he didn't necessarily play a lot of downs during many of those preseason
1: right?
2: games. But he usually played the first series. He was pretty adamant about wanting to get at least an opening series in during those years. And at the very beginning, when he first came in, that incredible year that 2006 was. And I started doing the games, interestingly, in 2002. And that particular year and the year leading up through 2006, Archie Manning was working with me. And in one season, we had both Ron Jaworski and Archie Manning working with me. And shortly thereafter, Solomon Wilcots came in. We did a number of years. And John Stinchcomb is still doing it now.
1: Yes.
2: His first year was my last in 2013. When they brought the Pelicans in, the reason it stopped was because when they brought the Pelicans in, one of the deals was Mr. Benson, you know, the guy that was going to do the Pelicans games is going to do the preseason football. So that's why I stopped doing it, which is fine. I understand. Joel Myers is a dear friend. I've known him forever.
1: Sure.
2: And he does a great job. But I had a lot of fun those years doing that. And a lot of it was because I got to see guys like Jim Henderson and Hokie Gaijon regularly during the preseason, and catching up with old members of the media, most of whom had stayed there even from my years down there in the early 80s, working at GSO when it was on Canal Street. So it brought back a lot of memories for me and reconnected me. And listen, full disclosure, 67, I'm 11 years old when John Gilliam took the ball on the opening kick and scored. It was all downhill until the Eagles game that year. But I remember, you know, I grew up a Saints guy, being from Louisiana, even though it was in the northern part of the state. But I'd been in Baton Rouge for a number of years leading up to the time I was in New Orleans. So I certainly felt a lot more like a South Louisianian at that time than a North Louisianian. But getting to know all the players involved, and Sean particularly, when he came in, it was so ironic. That year, the 2006 year, in the aftermath of Katrina, and that was wild, going through that particular season in 2005, because the last preseason game the year before Sean got in, we were out in Oakland when the second hurricane came through, and the levees really broke then. We were out in Oakland to do a game, and that we were watching, you know, what was going on, the devastation in New Orleans from a hotel in Oakland, California. But then the follow-up the next season, no Superdome available for preseason games, and we were having a press conference in my hometown for the Cowboys and Saints preseason game that was going to be played, and that was the day that it was announced that Breeze had signed. And Sean and Mickey Loomis, all of them were up here. And I went to the press conference at Independence Stadium, where we play the Independence Bowl every year, where the game would be played. Parcells, of course, was coaching the Cowboys at that time. Sean and he were tight. Sean had been working for the Cowboys before coming to New Orleans. And he was so excited that day, absolutely so excited. And Mickey looked at me and said, "Tim, we're going to turn a corner. This is the beginning of something really, really great." And I knew Drew from covering him in college while I was hosting college football at CBS and getting to know all of his work with the Boilermakers. So it did appear to me to be a great find. And they were so excited about it. You know, the marriage between those two was going to be fantastic. Now, fast forward beyond that, okay, and meeting him and talking to him and getting a handle on the way he felt about the future, you could tell there was a chip on his shoulder. And we had discussions about what went on with his meetings down in Miami with Nick Saban. Imagine how history and football in general would have been different had he been successful in Miami as opposed to New Orleans. Saban would have never gone to Alabama, okay? They made a mistake, clearly, in not taking him, and I think that's where he was leaning first. After that year, the 2006 season, it just so happened that we were both invited to a golf tournament, Eric, in Birmingham, the seniors event, the Regents Charity Classic, and Brittany's got family there. His wife has family there, and they were sending a plane to pick up Drew, a private plane to pick up Drew and Brittany. And then they just took a little long angle around and picked the people from the golf tournament picked me up too. So I got to fly in with Drew and Brittany. And I think on that particular flight after the 06 season, I was able to talk with him privately, you know, away from the camp, away from David Drive, away from, you know, the arena, so to speak, about how it all came to pass. And it was crucial. The fact that Sean is presenting him says it all, because Sean Payton literally took him around the devastation of New Orleans and said, "Listen, you see this? You see this? This is what New Orleans is now." And it was almost a spiritual calling of sorts for Drew that, yeah, if he went down to Miami, this could happen. But in his conversations with Saban, he never got the feeling. He said, "You know, no, nothing against Coach Saban, but I just didn't feel that he was a coach that necessarily felt he had to have a great quarterback to be successful." He said, but in Sean's case, it was like, no, no, no, you are the bell cow to what we're going to do. It all starts with you. So he had been through it all in San Diego. They had said, you got to get rid of him because of the nature of the injury to his shoulder. And, you know, he had a really good season. He turned his career around before Philip Rivers came in. He said, I needed to have someone believe in me to the point where I could be potentially the face of a franchise. And so that was his approach. And he did play, he said last night, you know, with a chip on his shoulder to prove everyone wrong around not just Miami and Saban, but other people around the league that weren't going to touch him, you know, as a free agent. And the Saints got him. And it changed history, and it changed his life and his career. So, but the level of humility that Drew had, even though he was an alpha male and a guy that wanted to win as badly as anyone, his lack of hubris for all of his accomplishments is the thing that always showed up to me. No matter what happened in 06, 07, 08, obviously the Super Bowl in 09, he desperately wanted another. The Saints were absolutely robbed of another opportunity, the second Super Bowl, with that horrible non-call of a pass interference, as you know, against the Rams. But he still wanted to accomplish so much, even after. He was always hungry for more. That's just the nature of the guy. But he was genuine. And when I went on the road to do a Purdue game, it was the start of the season. They were playing Louisville back around 2016, I guess it was. He came on the air with Spencer Tillman at that time, my partner, and did about a quarter with us, you know, talking about Lamar Jackson and talking about what he might do as a pro, you know, as a when he got out of Louisville. He was on his way to his Heisman year that season. We've remained very good friends, and now, of course, he's a colleague. I just saw him recently at our Fox seminar. He's working mm-hmm. with Adam Amin now on our NFL coverage, and I know he's happy. I know he's really, really happy because he kind of jumped in maybe too quickly, and NBC didn't have the role for him that he really wanted to have, and now he's getting to do that. And I think he's going to have a stellar career in our profession too for a long, long time. But I couldn't be happier for him. But I'll always remember that trip that we got to take together with his wife. On that private plane, that charter that they had for us to take us to Birmingham to play golf that spring, because I felt like I learned more in that little 45-minute flight from Shreveport to Birmingham than in the time that I'd spent with him, you know, at Saints training camp.
1: Legendary broadcaster Tim Brando with us for a few more minutes. Tim, you saw him at Purdue. You've called so many college games in your career. Did you foresee again the Hall of Fame Drew Brees first ballot Hall of Famer when he was at Purdue?
2: No, I mean, well, first off, it was Purdue, and the Big Ten wasn't all that back then. Okay, we're talking early 2000s. Okay, they had an offense that was really well. Joe Tiller was a very innovative offensive coach, and he allowed Drew to roll out, and he had some really good receivers, but his lack of size was always something you noticed. It sort of jumped out. Even that far back, it jumped out. You thought, well, this is a really great college quarterback. I don't know how he'll project as a pro. I think it was at the time in San Diego when Rivers got there and the organization threw some doubt in Drew's mind about, you know, whether he could make it himself. He actually stepped up his level of play. We talked a little bit about that. You know, Rivers had, from a physical standpoint, all of the requisite tools to be a first ballot Hall of Famer. Okay, he just looked the part. Drew didn't necessarily have that. I think it was, in a lot of ways, his ability. People look at a guy's physical prowess sometimes and overlook the level of, A, the heart, and, B, the total athleticism. I think that Drew Brees is one of the greatest athletes to ever play the quarterback position, but he did not have the size or the appearance of what we all thought a first ballot Hall of Fame quarterback should appear to be. Okay. He didn't have the look of a Dan Marino or a Peyton Manning. Okay. He just didn't, but that doesn't mean that you can't get the most out of everything you've got. And if you look back at his days in Dallas growing up and where he went to school, and the school he was at, and then being overlooked at Texas, the chip on the shoulder had already been developing with him when he was coming out of high school. Okay. Because so many people thought he was going to go to Texas and he wound up, going to Purdue and having, a history making, record breaking career there. He just was one of those driven guys. But the thing that we overlook is just how magnificent a total athlete he was. This guy is very competitive, could almost play anything and be very successful. I look at him as a point guard playing football in the sense that he could find avenues. If Charlie Ward, who won the Heisman Trophy at Florida State, had been in the NFL, I think he could have been equally successful as a pro football player as he was an NBA talent. But he had a point guard mentality. And I think Charlie's given a lot more credit for being a great athlete than Drew Brees. Brees, talk to anybody that's ever been around him and ever been challenged by him. It could be a game of horse. It could be a game of whatever you wanted. He was going to beat you. That's just kind of the kind of guy he always was.
1: Final question for you, Tim. When you look at the legacy of Brees and you look at, again, the makeup of this of him as a quarterback, his greatest attribute, was it leadership? What was it accuracy? Was it his preparation? In your opinion, what was it?
2: Well, it's all of that cumulatively. To take all those things and wrap them up into one, and you've got really Drew Brees. There's no doubt that the level of expectation of every player on the New Orleans Saints team changed the moment Drew Brees got into that locker room. When your best player is the guy that gets there the earliest, leaves the latest, puts more time in than anyone else, that's a lot of it. Okay. But his accuracy, and particularly this was the line that I used a lot, and I remember talking to Archie a little bit about it, when we were summing up his game in the very early days of his arrival. It was like he said, throwing guys open. In other words, Drew, because he was small in stature, there were times when he had to look up as he was throwing the football. And there were times that with his release point, his back foot might be off of the ground and his front foot, he may be on his toes. He was just having to look up, okay, even if he was trying to find that avenue, maybe look over a right tackle that was, a behemoth, playing the position, right? A Will Streif kind of guy. You got to find a way to get it out there and over that fella, right? And he threw guys open, meaning a receiver might not be open at the moment that he released the football, but he would always work his way open because they knew, the receivers all knew where the ball was going to be. Marcus Colston, his numbers are what they are historically because Drew Brees knew how to throw him open. A lot of times he would not be open at the point in which the ball was thrown. And yet, by the time it got there, Colston managed to get to it. That was true with a lot of receivers on all the teams that he had. I think a lot of tight ends. I mean, he was a dream of a quarterback for any great tight end that could get down the field. And their career numbers are where they are because Drew was capable of doing that. What was missing, from time to time for him was, a quality defense to match the offense that New Orleans was always going to have. Think back to that team that won it all, Eric, in 2009.
1: Right.
2: And it had been said before, if they just have a better than average or just a little better than average defense, the Saints could have won 4 or 5 Super Bowls. That's really true because their numbers were astronomical in every phase. I mean, he had numbers that were better than Manning's, better than Brady's. And yet, he only got the one Super Bowl. Should have had two. Yes. I really believe they would have won that second one had they not been screwed by the officials. But listen, the bottom line is that Drew Brees got everything out of himself. And ultimately, the ability to make other players around him better, because his accuracy was always so good. It's one thing to be accurate if you're Troy Aikman and you're throwing to a wide open Michael Irvin, or you're throwing to an Alvin Harper who's faster than everybody, those great Cowboys teams. And a lot of that was because you had one of the great offensive lines and running games ever. He didn't always have that. I mean, there were times when he had a great running game, but times when he didn't. And yet, without much of a running game or defense, he did. That Saints defense, Eric, was ranked 11th in the National Football League that year. Okay, 11th. And if you look at the number of teams, that's okay. It's not great. It's better than average. Okay, you're in the 60th percentile of defenses, and yet they won the Super Bowl. And not many people thought they were going to win that one. That's the other thing. You know, they were a decided underdog in that game, and Sean Payton coached his rear end off, and Drew quarterbacked his rear end off to get that W.
1: No doubt. Thank you for your time. I really appreciate you jumping on the program today, as always. Look forward to your broadcast in the fall of the games. And, again, would love to have you back on the show very, very soon.
2: I'd be happy to do it, Eric. I'm actually going to do an NFL game week, too, with a divisional game for the Saints. It's the Falcons and the Panthers in week two. Matt Millen and I are going to do it. So I'm going to double up that week. I've got Texas Tech and Houston on a Friday night, and then get over to Atlanta for an NFL game. Every now and then they bring the old left-hander from Louisiana out of the bullpen to do some NFL.
1: There you go. Tim, thank you for the time so much. Appreciate you being part of our Countdown to Canton series.
2: Yeah, thank you, and congratulations to Drew. And I know the Saints are so proud. Everyone's there, and I'll be watching like everybody else.
1: There you go. Thank you, Tim. Have a great weekend.
2: You too.
1: There he goes. Tim Brando, legendary broadcaster, of course, with us here on Inside New Orleans. We'll take a break. We come back. We continue our Countdown to Canton series. Glenn Gilbo of Tiger Rag joins us next.
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1: Welcome back to Inside New Orleans. Eric Ash with you until 6. Jude Young coming up next. Adam Amin will be his guest, Breeze's broadcast partner. I want to thank Tim Brando for joining us. Now my good friend Glenn Gilbo of Tiger Rag and Tiger Rag Radio, which can be heard right here on The Ticket every Tuesday from 6 to 8. Author of The Everything Matters in Baseball, The Skip Bertman Story, joins us on the program. Hey, Glenn, how are you, bud?
2: Good afternoon. How are you? Happy Friday.
1: Happy Friday to you, my friend. Thanks for jumping on the program, as always. Look, before we get started, I got to hype the book, man. Everything Matters in Baseball, The Skip Bertman Story. Tell us about it, how folks can get it, and also get that autographed copy from Skip.
2: Yeah, the best thing to do is go to skipbertman.org. You can buy the book through his website directly. And also, you can see when you go to the website, there's an option to buy the autographed books, which are more expensive than the regular book. And so you can buy as many as you want. And book's still doing well since Skip's kind of taken over some of the publicity. And it's a great book for the beach. Still got some beach time, and then going into the World Series and Christmas.
1: No doubt. It is a great read for a sports fan, or if you're not a sports fan and you love good stories, check it out. Again, Everything Matters in Baseball, The Skip Bertman Story. All right, Glenn, I wanted to get you on today. We talk about a lot of things, but as a lifelong Saints fan, as a guy that's seen, again, the Saints in 67, and, of course, the Breeze era, talk a little bit about Drew Breeze going into the Hall of Fame as the first ballot Hall of Famer, and your memories of covering him and, again, watching him here in New Orleans.
2: Yeah, I just sent you a story, and I just tweeted a story I did on Drew for USA Today back before the Tampa game in the playoffs, which was his last game. And Bobby Hebert's got some classic quotes in there. He's talking about how much his wife likes Drew Brees and how he's a knight in shining armor. And I interviewed Kenny Trahan as well for that story and Archie Manning. And you know, he was truly the heart and soul of the city after Katrina, on the field and off the field. You know, he had a house off of St. Charles. I remember him talking about the blue roofs on it for several weeks after he had moved in. And he just really respected the city. And you know, it was great to watch him play. The Saints always had a chance with him. That was the best thing. When he came on the field, you knew they had a chance to score and get back in the game or win the game. And those 3 years, he went 7-9 with, you know, with any other quarterback, they'd have probably won about three games in each of those seasons. I mean, he didn't have much of an offensive line that year. And, you know, he was the team. I mean, there's no question about it.
1: You know, one of the things I think you talk about the legacy of Breeze is his ability to lift everyone on the team. I mean, yeah, he lifted the city in a lot of ways. In the aftermath of the levee breaks after Katrina, but when you talk about what he did with the players that he had, he didn't have the greatest wide receivers. I mean, his running backs were fine, but he made everyone on that team better.
2: Yeah, you look at some of the wide receivers like Lance Moore and Jimmy Graham. After they left Breeze, they were never as good again. And he had a lot of receivers that were okay, that he made pretty good, and he had a few pretty good receivers that he made look great. He never really had one until the very end. His name escapes me. Had all the injury issues at the end. You know who I'm talking about?
1: Mike Thomas?
2: Yes. And, mm-hmm. and you know, he never had the receivers that Brady had, say, right. or even Peyton Agreed. Manning. And, you know, now he had a great offensive genius coach, for sure, that helped him out with Sean Payton. But he was so good at getting passes off when he didn't have much protection. And he was a great athlete. You know, we all know he played youth tennis. Could have been probably a professional tennis player, maybe, if he'd have stuck with it. But he was pretty good at football, and he could, you know, he could get out of the pocket, and just with small, quick steps, and he could run if he needed to, and you know, he could do the quarterback sneak in Miami, great play in the 09 season.
1: Yep. Yep.
2: But and you know, a great ambassador for the city was just naturally, you know, it wasn't like he was really trying to be. It just came out when he talked like that. And you know, that 09 season when they were undefeated, I just remember in the press conferences after the games, he was just talking about such a party in the Dome.
1: It was crazy, and that whole season was crazy. I mean, you look back to, again, the first season, again, that he was here to 2006 and the aftermath of Katrina and what happened there, the Dome coming, them going to the NFC Championship, and as you mentioned, you know, kind of maybe not real down years, but maybe not what Saint fans were expecting after being in an NFC Championship. And then, of course, that 09 season, which was magical. I mean, every single week was magical for Saints fans.
2: Yeah, and, you know, 06 was great, too. And I remember watching him in those preseason games when so many teams, not just the Dolphins, people forget about that. I mean, really, the whole NFL turned him down when he was looking for a team other than Saints. Miami wasn't the only one. Miami took the closest look and turned him down. But I remember in those preseason games, man, he couldn't throw the pass right.
1: Right.
2: And, you know, I was worried. But they got it going that first season, and then, you know, he was really he never really had a bad season. I mean, he was great every year. I think

0: 11-yard passing seasons, breaking Johnny Unitas' record on the Henderson pass. And you know, late in his career, his arm wasn't as good as it was earlier as far as strength, but he was still winning games and finding receivers.
1: His accuracy was uncanny. I mean, that's the thing.
0: Yeah.
1: I mean, I asked Tim Brando about it. When you look at you know, the attributes there of accuracy, leadership, and also preparation, his accuracy was the thing that again set him apart. I mean, he's still got what the 74.4% highest season single season completion percentage, right, in the NFL in 2018. Just incredible accuracy.
0: Yeah, and I remember one game. I think it was like a Monday night game, and he might have thrown five or six touchdown passes. And every receiver he threw a touchdown to was a no-name.
1: They had undrafted free agent. Undrafted free agents,
0: yeah,
1: right?
0: They were all undrafted free agents who hadn't been in the league for more than 2 years at the most.
1: Right.
0: You know, just guys that got off the street, like back in the day when Archie was playing. You know, they'd have a new receiver every
1: exactly.
0: week. That's how it was. How it was. I mean, he didn't even know who these guys were. And he's throwing touchdowns all over the field. Just imagine if he'd have had, you know, some mega star receivers. There's no telling.
1: No doubt. Now, where do you put him in the hierarchy of pro receivers all time? I'm sorry, pro quarterbacks
0: all time.
1: Yeah, pro quarterbacks, pardon me.
0: Yeah, you know, you got to give it to Peyton and Tom Brady over him. You know, they just have the Super Bowl rings and more playoff wins and so forth, and though statistically they're all close, you know, and it's amazing they all played at the same time.
1: Mm-hmm.
0: You know, I would definitely put them in the top five all time quarterbacks. I would say you got to have Dan Marino and John Elway in there as well. Definitely top six or seven. You know, I would say.
1: Yeah, when you look at what he did and the success he had with maybe less than what some other quarterbacks did, and you look at the building of that offense between him and Peyton and the synergy between those two, it was an amazing thing to watch.
0: Yeah, and you know that the story I just tweeted out and sent you there about going into his last game, there's a quote in there from Roger Goodell after the Super Bowl that the Saints won where he says, perhaps no other quarterback in the history of the NFL reflects and is bonded and linked to their city as much as Drew Brees. And I think that needs to come up tomorrow at his Hall of Fame induction.
1: Yeah, I would agree. Glenn, when you look at the Brees era, obviously the greatest era in Saints history. I guess the only downside was again the one Super Bowl championship, but and it felt like you've left a couple on the table. But other than that, it's hard to find a fault with anything that happened with Brees here in New Orleans.
0: No, and Jeff Duncan's book about Peyton and Brees is really an excellent piece of work, and because you know they won the Super Bowl in 2009. In 2010, you know, they made the playoffs, lost to Seattle. They had a bunch of injuries. But that 2011 team, a lot of people say, was better than the 2009 team. And it's still like the greatest offense in NFL history. If the defense would have just been average, you know, they'd have got back to the Super Bowl. Because had they beat the Giants that day in San Francisco when, you know, Greg Williams' defense couldn't stop anything, and he was blitzing every down. If they'd have just somehow won that game, they'd have hosted the Giants in the Dome to go to another Super Bowl, second in 3 years. And at the time, they were owning the Giants. So that's the thing, man, because, you know, they could have won 2 and 3 there. And then, of course, the worst call in NFL playoff history when they didn't get to beat the Rams there. So that would have been another Super Bowl.
1: Yeah.
0: But at least he got one, man. It was perfect.
1: But again, none of his fault. Not like he threw interceptions to hurt the state. It was, again, lack of defense in one, bad call by Greg Williams, and a bad call by an official. So, you know, you can't put that on Breeze's back. That's for sure.
0: No. I mean, you can't put much blame on the offense ever.
1: No.
0: During that reign.
1: I would agree. Thank you for your time, my friend, each and every Friday. One more time, tell folks how they can follow on social media and check out your incredible book.
0: Yeah, TigerRag.com, a lot on the football team beginning practice this week. Going to have a feature on Lane talking about his running game tomorrow. And then

0: He has practice again tomorrow, and then there's finally some interviews on Monday, and skipbertman.org to get the Skip book.
1: Thank you, Glenn. Have a great weekend, my friend. We'll check in with you next week.
0: All right, try not to cry when Drew was talking.
1: Oh, man, dude, I've already got, I'm getting the tissue put in the room right now. You kidding me? I'll be bawling like a baby.
0: It's tough, man.
1: Yeah, yes, indeed. There he goes, my man,
0: Glenn Gumbo.
1: All right, Glenn. 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

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Our countdown to Canton series continues with Jude Young next with Adam Amin. And, of course, tomorrow, the three tailgaters starting at 10 a.m. Hey, thanks for listening. Have a great weekend tomorrow. This weekend. Enjoy Drew Brees, and I will see you Monday straight up 4 o'clock. Thanks for listening.

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2: It is Friday, and it is the last weekend or last full week we have to worry about not having local football. Yeah, it's preseason, but before you know it, we'll be into week zero college football season, then it'll all crank up. We'll be at Labor Day before you blink your eye, and we wrap up in the next less than 48 hours our countdown to Canton week here on The Ticket. Because it'll be tomorrow afternoon when Drew Brees is officially inducted into the Pro Football Hall of Fame in Canton. A lot of content coming out of Canton about that. And we do have some Drew Brees clips to share with you from the Hall of Fame game broadcast last night. But we want to think a little bit more about the big picture when it comes to Brees first and talk about the idea of how he's seen by players, many of which got a chance to play with him for some amount of time with the New Orleans Saints. And quotes have been gathered this week from Saints training camp. Not today, though. It was an off day for the Black and Gold, and they will be back at it tomorrow morning at 9 a.m. But we heard from guys who may have Hall of Fame credentials. In one case, will be a Hall of Famer. And players who only got a little bit of time with Brees at the tail end of his career, plus one new Saint that grew up watching Brees. So different perspectives that we want to make sure that you get to hear, starting with, of course, Alvin Kamara, who came along in that fantastic Saints draft of 2017 and gave the Brees-Peyton era one final push as far as a chance to win championships. We know the bad luck in those first two Kamara seasons and the last two great, truly great opportunities for Drew Brees to try to add to that one Super Bowl ring from 2009. Alvin, with his comments this week about Brees going to Canton.
3: Oh, yeah. I mean, I talked to Drew, but I mean, I think that's what why a lot of us play the game, you know, to be great. And I don't think it's a lot of people that's greater than Drew in the regard of, you know, this football world. But I had a little part of it, got to experience a little part of it, got to contribute a little bit. But, I mean, amazing player, amazing person. Definitely excited for him. I don't think there was any doubt that he was getting in. So, you know, it's not like a bunch of excitement when they announced it. But I think it'll be exciting for him, his family, everybody that'll be there. So, I mean, it's just another accomplishment for the man with no more accomplishments to achieve.
2: Yeah, it's matter of fact, isn't it? I think the emotions start coming out when you see Brees in Canton, when you hear what he has to say in his speech tomorrow. For a lot of people that were touched by him and his performance on the field, his representation of the Saints franchise and what the Saints mean to them and certainly to this community. But that just reminds me about the whole feeling of almost being spoiled by him. As someone who has grown up in this city and saw some of the losing that even older folks than I had to endure, that first 21 years of not making the playoffs and most years not coming close and not even able to put a winning season together until 1987. And then after that, you think about the success under the Tom Benson ownership. There was hit and miss there. most of the Jim Moore era was good. The Spike 2000 season, the emotions of that playoff win stick with a lot of people because it was the first beating the greatest show on turf, the reigning champion Rams. And then after Katrina, sports and everything else were put into perspective, weren't they? The idea that, I don't know if we would ever thought this, the Saints would be the most uplifting aspect of the bounce back for the community after the city and surrounding areas were devastated by the storm, and yet they were. And on top of that, Drew Brees coming in with Sean Payton, and all of a sudden you're in the NFC Championship game. I mean, who could have guessed? It was like the 2000 season that was also unexpected, the Ditka era, was not successful, but Jim Haslett and Mickey Loomis, part of that front office led by Randy Mueller, able to put a representative team on the field and win right away, and might have won more in 2000 if it weren't for the injuries. So we had some precedent for it, but nothing like just the magical feel of that season that continued long after the return to the Dome, that week three victory over the Falcons, the Steve Gleason block punt, et cetera, et cetera. They pretty much kept winning. They weren't a perfect team. And defensively, they had a long way to go. That's why those next two seasons were middling. But then came 2009 when it all came together and how special that was. Somebody who got a few more years with Brees, guy who will be in Canton for a Saints organization that has guys like Ricky Jackson and Morton Anderson representing in Canton and spending time with Drew, as we saw on social media and news outlets today. One day it'll be Cam Jordan too. But one more year coming up for Jordan in the black and gold, age 37 season. So I think he is probably uniquely qualified to appreciate Brees' career. And this is what he said this week during Saints training camp.
4: Yeah, I mean, we talk about Drew Brees, Drew Orleans, baby. Everything to the city, right? Brought his first and only Super Bowl currently to the city. Most 5,000-yard seasons from a quarterback. When he left with most touchdowns, most passing yards, most all the records. Everything that you think a quarterback should be, he was. Without the electric, you know, monikers of, oh, he can make all the throws and he's got this an amazing arm. No, he was as efficient as they come. He was the best version of himself, and he gave everything he had to the game. And as a teammate, you could be more proud, and as a friend, you're like, man, like that sets a standard.
2: Yeah, he did set a standard for the entire franchise. He set the standard for every player who came in the building, because if you weren't working on the level of Drew Brees, the star quarterback, and this is like this with all the great teams, if you can't meet the standard, and it's hard to meet, much less exceed the standard, let's be fair, of your Drew Brees, Tom Brady, Peyton Manning types. They're unique in that they're talented, successful, but they're not unique in the sense that all those guys are so driven. That's why they're consistently great. That's why those three were consistently great. But in order to play for those teams that won and won with the Colts and later the Broncos for Peyton, and of course, mostly the Patriots, but even, hey, getting one more ring to prove he didn't need Bill Belichick, give it up for Tom Brady, right? It didn't matter where they played. You had to meet a certain standard or you weren't going to be a part of the organization. You weren't going to have a chance to be successful. And Drew Brees brought that. You're trying to at least come close to measuring up to his commitment. Now, young guys at the time who came in on the tail end and were also tasked with having to block for the legend were also asked about Drew Brees going to Canton. And Eric McCoy, who's now the leader of the offensive line, got a couple years with Drew at the end here in New Orleans. And here's what McCoy had to say about Brees.
5: No one more deserving. I was only with him for 2 years, but the most prepared, intelligent, he's incredible. Like, as a football player, I can't think of anybody that's better. He was special. I think people have talked about it before, but I think his in here on his own on Saturdays after everybody has left, just walking through the game on the field, like the first 15, whatever, going through a whole drive and just like sitting back and watching that from a distance, like the attention to detail was crazy. And I think that's, yeah, that's why he's my GOAT.
2: And he just said his GOAT. Think about McCoy coming in as a center. You're talking about a position where you have to have the smarts to understand and make calls normally on the line. But Drew Brees was doing that for many, many years, as we learned this week during our countdown to Canton discussions, because nobody could do it better. So Sean Payton put that in his lap too. Let Drew Brees control as much as possible on the field. So think about Eric McCoy, a rookie second round pick center. He's going to Drew Brees to learn all that stuff. When normally you're thinking, I'm sure he was also working with position coaches, veteran teammates on the O-line. Sure. But you think he wasn't asking a lot of questions to Drew Brees to get it right? It's pretty wild when you think about just the mind of Brees. And explains why somebody who wasn't a superior physical specimen by any means could be so very successful. Now, Cesar Ruiz has taken a lot of grief at times here in New Orleans, and maybe still folks railing on him now as the weak link in the chain of a offensive line that's had a lot of investment in it. But Ruiz is another guy that is a cerebral player. There's no question about that. And maybe in a different world, if he weren't drafted the year after McCoy and would have been able to stay at what many thought, still think, his more natural position is at center. Well, I mean, he's seeing the same things when he comes in as a rookie. He's coming from Michigan. He's coming from a big-time school, big-time expectations. But you learn the NFL when you see what has to be done to be great. And McCoy stated it. It's almost hard to describe the work ethic. But Ruiz also speaking about the preparation and the intelligence of Brees that he got to experience, if just for 1 year.
6: Bro, Drew, I've never seen anybody that smart. I've never seen a smarter football player. I remember when I walked in here my rookie year, I left my backpack and I saw Drew going over the entire script, going through every single play, going through all his checkdowns. It was just him by himself. And you go out into the game, I'm like, Drew could play this game with his eyes closed. I'm convinced, because he just was so smart. He studied so hard. And I think that's the one thing I learned from Drew, was just studying, you know, how to, you know, really just how important it is to know what's going on the field and how much that can really help.
2: And a really nice perspective as well, given by Martin Emerson Jr., trying to bounce back from a serious injury, the Achilles, as a free agent addition with the Saints this year, a talented cornerback, if healthy, and somebody who shares his viewpoint of Drew Brees as a player when he was asked this week about Brees to Canton, because he grew up on the Gulf Coast, right? Pensacola area. So that wound up being the situation for him, of the Saints being basically his team. And, you know, you observe as a fan what Drew Brees was like, and somebody who wound up being an NFL player and a successful one at that. Here's the comments from Emerson talking about number 9.
7: Man, that's a blessing. You know, we all know how we feel about Drew Brees. You know, he's legendary, and anybody that does anything in any profession, that's what you want to be. You know, you want to be the best at doing what you want to be the best at doing what you do. And he was most definitely one of the best. And he's been rewarded for it, and that should be everybody's goal. You know, if you playing football, honestly, you should want a gold jacket, and he's most definitely deserved that. So, you know, as a Saints fan, as a Saints player, you know, we all congratulate him, and we happy for him.
2: Yeah, you can't help but hope that Emerson is able to contribute this year and get back to what he was physically, because he can really help the team. And that little lanyap, if you will, right, of being somebody who's actually a lifelong Saints fan, you definitely want him to be able to make it if you're a local. And it's a regional team, right? When we talk about the Deep South, the Gulf South as well. As for the man himself, Drew Brees, I'm sure he'll have some emotion to share tomorrow with his speech. Sean Payton will be presenting Brees. And, well, let's face it, when we talk about Drew Brees and the idea of a guy who, because he had to work so hard, because he had to deal with doubters and some adversity, there's no question that he appreciated every opportunity, every success, and the people who helped him get there along the way. And nobody more, of course, than Sean Payton, going from success in San Diego to being a legend, being a no-doubter first ballot Hall of Famer in New Orleans with Payton, and the whole history of that from when he got here after Katrina. Again, Drew Brees talking about that connection with Payton and the big picture. Thanks to our friends at Westwood One for sharing this audio with us.
8: Well, first off, you know, he chose me, and I can never repay him for that.
9: Yes, you did.
8: Yeah. Well, I worked every day to do it. We'll just put it that way. I woke up every day feeling like I had to continue to prove him right and make him, you know, make him proud and make him feel like he made the right decision. And so he also did a great job alongside Mickey Loomis and others in that organization to build a championship culture, you know, going out and getting the right type of guys, which, look, was hard to do in 2006 post-Katrina, where, you know, the city of New Orleans was destroyed. The team hadn't even been in New Orleans the year before. They'd been playing games in San Antonio and everywhere else. And so nobody really knew what it was going to be like coming back. And so a lot of guys were taking a bit of a chance, and yet they just had to have a vision beyond football, you know, that this was about something so much greater than themselves, and they were going to build something really unique and really special there, and that's what we did.
2: Decisive and concise. Drew Brees, the broadcaster, starting to come out more and more when you put him behind a microphone, and we will get into that a little bit more tonight on Ticket Tonight in just a little while. But more from Brees last night in Canton during the Hall of Fame game, just thinking about all the great teams that he played on, New Orleans, and of course the one that nobody will ever forget, the Super Bowl championship team.
8: You know, I had a coach tell me one time, you know, the greatest teams are the ones that care about each other the most. And I had a chance to be a part of some great teams there because we cared about each other a lot. And it's because of everything that we went through together. You know, a lot of us were rebuilding our careers, so to speak, while at the same time just trying to put together a football team that our community could be proud of. And this was part of our responsibility and part of our role in the rebuilding efforts, was just to lift everyone's spirits. You know, people in New Orleans and the Gulf Coast didn't have the money to rebuild their homes or their lives, and yet they were finding a way to sell out every game and for them to come and root on their Saints. So I think we truly felt this responsibility that we could do a lot to uplift the spirits of the entire community just by giving them something to be proud of.
2: Those emotions starting to creep in there, right? A little less professional broadcaster, a little bit more Drew Brees thinking about what was accomplished here and the emotions of it and what it meant to this community. And to have that love from the community is one thing, but it's always special when you have the love and support of your family as well. And Drew spoke last night as well about the concept of family being there for him throughout his playing days.
8: You know what? She was an unbelievable football wife. I think when she kissed me goodbye as I would head off to every training camp in late July, I think she realized that, you know, I was basically married to football for 7 months, you know, and being the best quarterback that I could be. And obviously it consumed a lot of my time, energy, thoughts. I did try to have my non-negotiables, you know, so to speak, every day. And that was like the time that I left in the morning and then the time that I got home. I tried to keep football at the facility. And then when I was home, like I was going to be home when I said I was going to be home, because I wanted to read books to the kids before they went to bed. And then I wanted to have that 30 minutes with her so we could just, you know, grab a quick bite to eat and talk and catch up on the day and just talk about what was going on. And despite the time commitment and the energy commitment and all that stuff, still make time for what's most important. And honestly, the things that really refilled my bucket, you know, so to speak, and allowed me to go into the facility knowing that I had the full support of my family, you know, pushing me to be the best that I could be.
2: Four kids, of course, for Drew, and speaking about his wife, Brittany, and sort of the model player, model leader of a franchise, model family as well, their Brees Dream Foundation, a standout charity initiative that they're involved in. And it worked out well for Brees because he had his first child, Baylen, in 2009, of course, the famous Super Bowl victory pictures involved there, then Bowen, Callen, and the one daughter, Rylan Judith. And that happening between 2009 and 2014, and Brees done by 2021 at that point. So oldest child, around 12 years old at that point. So probably worked out pretty well for Drew to be able to divorce himself from the obsession with the game throughout the season and be there even more for his family. Got all he could clearly out of his body to be able to play, and a perfect transition. Now that transition includes some trials and tribulations as a broadcaster. Didn't work out initially, but he did a fine job last season stepping in for Mark Sanchez, who had obvious issues off the field, and Brees getting a chance to be part of the Fox on NFL team. And I've heard, saw him obviously do a Saints game. The one against Atlanta stands out in November of last year, but caught his broadcast several times. And you can see, just like anything else, Drew Brees wasn't going to stop until he got better and better. And part of getting better is having a great partner. And that's who we're going to hear from next here on Ticket Tonight, our countdown to Canton for Drew Brees. It's Adam Amin, who's one of the best play-by-play broadcasters in the country and now set to work his first full season with Brees over at Fox Sports. We'll talk about Brees the broadcaster. Not about the past, but maybe a little bit, but the present and future for the greatest player in the history of the New Orleans Saints, set to go into the Pro Football Hall of Fame tomorrow. We thank you for joining us today and every day on New Orleans' only all-sports radio station. 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
1: We continue with our countdown to Canton, of course, and we're talking about hours now instead of days as Drew Brees to be inducted into the Pro Football Hall of Fame tomorrow. And we've all week talked about the past for Drew Brees, but we get a little insight into his present and future as well and his new career as a broadcaster with somebody who's one of the very best play-by-play announcers in the business. Adam Amin of Fox Sports joins us now. And Adam, we appreciate you being able to come on with us on The Ticket. We know you've got a lot on your plate, and a big part of that is being part of the Fox Sports NFL team and working with Drew Brees. And that started middle of last season, and I know you're looking to build that relationship now in your first full season together.
2: Yeah, it was a real pleasure to work with Drew last year. You could tell that he really put time into the craft, and this is a craft. I think that's one thing that we sometimes forget to express to athletes, coaches, people that are stepping into this profession. This is a craft, and if you treat it like it, I think the best of the best kind of rise to the top, and most of the people that you probably enjoy watching on Sundays or Mondays or Thursdays or this year Tuesdays and Wednesdays and Fridays, any of these days that the NFL is on, more often than not, they treat it somewhat as somewhat of a craft. And I think Drew really honed the skills that he needed to be really great at this. I saw the development from the time that he had his stint at NBC after he had retired to jumping in with us midway through last year. And even from the first quarter, where he was a little hesitant at times, not because he wasn't aware of what to say, he just didn't want to overstep his bounds, and he was getting comfortable with the style that we do broadcasts and put things together. Once he got comfortable and we gave him a little bit of guidance, he didn't really need a whole lot. He's very self-aware. He's very good at self-scouting. It's very much what I imagine. I covered him a handful of times as a player. I imagine this was part of the routine of him being a quarterback in the NFL, and what he felt he had to do every single week to be at his best. And obviously, you know, look what it did for his NFL career. I think he and kind of following the footsteps of guys like Troy Aikman and Tom Brady, people that have had championship pedigrees and that are stepping into this new frontier of broadcasting, they treat it like they did when they were preparing for a game on Sundays. And I think that has a lot to do with the mentality of wanting to be great at it. And you can certainly tell very quickly in just a couple of conversations with Drew that, you know, these last few years, he's really wanted to get back into it, and he really wanted to be good at it. And he took it so seriously, and he was a joy to work with. So I'm very much looking forward to getting a full season right out of the gate week one. You know, we'll be in Charlotte doing Bears Panthers in a few weeks. I'm really excited for that, and I know he is too.
1: Right, week one of the NFL season right around the corner, of course. And when you talk about the skill set that Drew Brees has for a role like this, the idea that he's so willing to prepare and he has that mental processing ability that showed on the field where he was winning plays with his mind before he was doing it with his arm. And yet, we've talked with guests this week, especially those who have covered them here on Ticket Tonight, about the idea that he had adversity at the right times throughout his career. And even now, in this new career as a broadcaster, finding his voice and his comfort level, and maybe you've gotten now to work with him at just the right time, because he's always going to learn from adversity, and he's never been one to shy away from talking about failure, because nobody's perfect. Even Drew Brees, with the great things he did on the field, he had to learn from his mistakes just like anybody else.
2: Very much so. And I mean, listen, the guy wrote a book. It's called Coming Back Stronger. You know, like that's part of his mentality. I think it's part of his DNA. And over the years of being around people I consider to be very highly successful in their field, and he is among the very, very top, you know, most successful people I've ever known in his particular field. He's one of the greatest, legitimately. And I don't, that's not hyperbolic to say he's one of the greatest quarterbacks of all time. I've been around people of that ilk who are highly successful, and the laser focus that they all seem to have is very common. You know, it's a common thread amongst the greats in their particular field, and trying to figure out how does that apply to something that's a little bit more accessible, I think, is a way to say it. Like, broadcasting is supposed to be, and the presentations of a football game or any broadcast on television are supposed to be accessible to anybody, from the football purist to the most casual fan to the person who's just playing fantasy or is just betting or whatever. Like, you're supposed to be able to talk to everybody. And that's one of the hardest things that you have to ask smart people who are dedicated to one thing. That's one of the adjustments that those people have to make. They have to be able to take all these really complex concepts, these nuanced, you know, discussion topics, and be able to boil them down into a fashion that is easily digestible for the average person sitting on their couch on a Sunday, you know, watching Saints Falcons. You want to make it easy for them to understand what you're saying, but you still want to give them a sense of the difficulty of what they're telling you about. And this is a very difficult job, you know, playing, you know, football and doing what these guys do for our entertainment. It's a hard job in a sense. And Drew is phenomenal at it, and being able to take that next step into contextualizing these complex things into simple, digestible tidbits for people to be able to watch and enjoy and absorb and process and then contextualize themselves. That's its own craft and its own skill. And he did an excellent job of slowly but surely, gradually but wholly linearly, like every single week, he got better and better and better at it. He did a wonderful job of being able to do that week in and week out, and being more confident in it and saying it with his chest and doing this the way I think he would want to do it. Being able to speak about his background, his adversities, as you talked about, Drew, the injuries. I've listened to him over the last couple of weeks in the lead up to the Hall of Fame ceremonies, discuss a lot of his background and talk about the in-depth stories, you know, and a couple of the layers that maybe we didn't know about as he made his foray into being a, you know, basically a 20-year NFL pro. He really got a sense of how to speak about these things and how to be honest, how to be sympathetic, how to be empathetic to the player and to the coach, but also be critical. That's not an easy thing to do, and he's learned it very, very fast, and I know he's only going to get better and better as we get to work more and more together.
1: And as you know, reps are what you need, just like as a quarterback. But in this business, you don't necessarily have the number of reps that you would want if you were a Drew Brees, the type of guy who would play the game in his head by himself at the team practice facility the day before, just so that he was ready for every eventuality. You really can't get those type of reps without the experience that he's had. When you talk about working with somebody like Drew that you know has the entire package as far as the personal and the analytical, as far as the game goes, what do you think about when you get a feel for a partner, especially a high-level talent like Drew, to try to make sure that they're able to shine and be able to be, as we know in TV broadcasting, it is an analyst game as far as being the star, the play-by-play guy, yep, is the orchestrator, if you will.
2: Very much so. I think it's a great way to think about it, and it's the right way to approach it, especially when you have somebody of his stature in the game and somebody who has his ability, you know, his ability to articulate these things. And as I said, he's gotten better and better at that and more comfortable at it. So the more time we've had a chance to spend together, the more conversations we've had, the more I hear him speak about certain things. I think that's the best thing you can do, is kind of figure out what somebody is excited to talk about. And a lot of that during the season is in the natural run up to the game on Sundays, right? You're talking on Tuesday, you know, you have your assignment for the upcoming Sunday game, and we're chatting on Tuesday in text, and our producer and our director and our graphics people are talking to us. So in the course of these like work conversations, these are essentially group projects that you're doing with your classmates every single week, or with your coworkers every single week. These are group projects. So, all right, well, our group project, we have to present it on Sunday. We don't know exactly what's going to happen, but we need to prepare all these things in case of. And, you know, on Saturday night when we have our big production meeting, that's when we're discussing a lot of these things and how we want to talk about that, which is preceded by meetings on Friday and Thursday with some of the coaches and players of the teams that we're covering, which is preceded on Wednesday by maybe he and I having a chat about what's important to him that week or what he's excited about. You know, when we did a couple of Panthers games last year, he wanted to talk about Bryce Young, and it's an easy connect, right? NFC South quarterback, smaller stature, very intelligent, has all the natural skills and understanding, is a great leader, but how do you overcome some of the physical issues? How tight is your footwork? Can you be near perfect in some of the things that you had to be near perfect at, the way Drew had to be perfect in a lot of ways, to maybe not necessarily overcome any shortcomings, but to mitigate some of the things that maybe other quarterbacks had that he did not have. So getting that out of him in the course of a game broadcast on a Sunday has a lot to do with what we're discussing from Tuesday to Saturday. And I think you have to be an active listener. I think you need to coax some answers out of your analyst, not Drew, just in general. You just need to encourage conversation. And the more things you hear him talk about, the more there are more entry points, I think is the best way to say, to get him rolling and to get an analyst rolling. And that's just good advice, I think, for any play-by-play announcer that has an analyst next to him that he or she is trying to get the best out of. That's been a great lesson for me in my career. And I hope that's applied to Drew in a way that's been positive for him.
1: And when Drew's trying to get the best out of himself, as far as preparation, whether it's with you, with the production team at Fox Sports, obviously when you get a chance to meet with head coaches and players preparing for the broadcast, give us some insight into what Drew was like. I imagine that he's not one to shy away from asking questions.
2: No, not at all. He came in with a plan, with an idea. And listen, most analysts that are worth their salt, and Drew is certainly one of them, and we work with a lot of great ones at Fox, and CBS has plenty, and all the broadcasts, NBC, ESPN, everybody does a great job with these broadcasts. But the players and coaches who are sitting in those chairs, the analyst chairs, they kind of know what's going on. Like, we're not going to tell them anything they don't already know for the most part. They've watched the film. They've done their preparation over the course of the week. So it's always interesting to see how an analyst begins to see the game based off of what they saw in film, what they saw in last week's game, what the scheme and the tendencies might be. And a lot of it just seems to be kind of confirming something that maybe he noticed. Like, hey, I saw this. You guys run this. You have a tendency to do this. Why is that? How is that? Is there a reason for that? Are you thinking about changing that based off of the personnel that you're going to face? I think these are all the questions that any quarterback, any football player in general, but certainly a quarterback, is asking themselves in the lead up to their game that they're going to play in any given NFL week. And I think he's thinking about, well, if I'm preparing for this and I could ask the other coach, the defensive coordinator that I'm going up against that week, if I could ask them, like, well, how would you try to stop me? I think he's trying to apply his own experiences in that way. And that's a great way to just get great questions out there. And he's not shy about asking those things, but he's also, you know, he showed us, he did the preparation during the week to be able to ask intelligent questions that have a lot to do with what's going on in the field. And I don't think you have to predict every play. I don't think you have to be out in front of every single formation, but you could tell that the preparation that Drew does allows him to at least put himself into the mind of a quarterback or an offensive play caller or a defensive coordinator or a linebacker who's coming in on the blitz. He thinks about these things deeply. And I think that has a lot to do with how he's able to ask those questions, get answers back, recontextualize something in his head, and then figure out how that may apply on that particular game and maybe that particular quarter or maybe that particular drive relative to how it had shaped up earlier in that game or on an earlier drive. Like, these are the things that seemingly go through his head.
1: Adam Amin of Fox Sports with us, and working with Drew Brees and being around Drew, you get a feel pretty quickly that he's a very positive guy and a friendly guy. It seems like that last step for him to really get to where he wants to be as an analyst is the fact that you do, as you mentioned earlier, have to be critical, have to be negative to some extent at times. How did you feel he's sort of evolved in the half a season or so you've worked with him towards being that full analyst, as you will, having to deal with the good, the bad, and the ugly?
2: Yeah, I think I think you can always do this job with empathy. I think you can always be critical, but still be empathetic and sympathetic to what somebody, a player, a coach, a team may be dealing with. And I go back to the word you used earlier, Jude. That's adversity, right? Like, Drew understands what it's like to go through adversity, whether it's, you know, business adversity, like on the free agency side or the trading side or the drafting side. He's kind of been through the ringer in that regard. He knows what it's like to be in a city that is looking for any type of spark from anywhere, whether it's a team or a player or a coach or a public figure or whatever it may be. And obviously New Orleans is, you know, the story of he and Sean coming together in that first season and 06 and, you know, the opening of the Superdome again. Like, that's an incredibly emotional story that, you know, Drew has such a great understanding, you know, of firsthand, that it's very easy for him to see the positives and to be empathetic, to people's situation. So every player or coach that steps into this chair has to learn how to do that. But I do think it's, I think every person who does this job is capable of being critical without being, without being personal about it, so to speak, without taking personal shots or making it personal on a specific player. And again, the other part that comes with that is the credibility. Drew has it. You know, again, when you have the resume that he does, and now you have the jacket that he does and the bust that he does, people are going to take what you say very, very seriously. And that also comes with a little bit of responsibility. And I think Drew understands that part as much as anything else, which also makes him a good partner to have because he can be critical. You're going to take what he says seriously, but he's also a coach, coaches his kids in high school now. And I know, you know, they're going to be out there relatively soon before the NFL season starts up. That'll be exciting when they're playing Goretti, where his kids used to go. So that'll be really exciting, but he coaches his sons. And I kind of would explain to any analyst, like who happens to do something like that, hey, how would you coach your kids in this situation? How would you tell your kids how to do something without making them feel like they can't do it? How would you tell them how to do something, be critical of what they did, but also give them the next step and get them into a place where they're feeling positive about it? I think that's a good mental headspace to be in when you're doing this job and when you want to do this job. I think the way Drew wants to do with still that positivity and with that sympathy and empathy, I think that's a good way to go about it when you approach the job that way.
1: And Adam, I'd be remiss if I let you go without asking you, as a national sports media figure who's covered the NFL for a long time and the sports world in general, you're the voice of the Bulls amongst other assignments, obviously. So you've seen sports at the highest level in this country. Put Drew Brees' career in the NFL and as a sportsman in perspective for us, as somebody who observed him on the national level for so long.
2: You know, he's one of the great stories, I think, of this century in football. Part of it is the size. And again, I still, you know, laugh at that a little bit. I think that was a narrative that was drilled into him, and maybe he felt like he had to overcome that. I didn't see it as often, but I understand where those conversations may have taken place and how they may have built up. But I think to have the adversity that he had, injury, not having people believe in him, to be doubted on a pretty consistent basis, going back to his high school days, you know, kid comes from Texas. You think this is going to be one of the great high school stud quarterbacks, and he's not recruited as such. So that adversity, that sports adversity starts relatively early for him. And to overcome that, to become a star at Purdue, to be drafted where he was and still end up churning out a solid run with an organization that eventually decided that they wanted to move past him and go to Phillip Rivers, and that's understandable. To find the home that he did in a place that at the time was struggling and needed a spark, as we talked about, and to be at the forefront of that, and within a few short years, bring that organization, the team, those players, that coaching staff, and then the city itself. There's not very many people that can talk about being able to raise a city back to life. And I think that can't be overlooked in the story of Drew. Obviously the success is great. The yards are great. The touchdowns are great. But I think that will always be the lasting legacy, to help a city, a population, a people that needed something to be inspired by and to have something to aspire to. I think there's, you know, I know it sounds a little saccharine at times, but that's a real story that took place. And that's a real person that is able to tell that story and tell it from a really important perspective. And I think that will probably, to me, just as a football fan, and then as somebody who's covered this sport for a decade and a half now and has covered Drew many times and now gets to work with him, I think that'll be a legacy for him. That'll be the lasting legacy for him. And that's a wonderful thing to be able to leave behind and hope that, you know, the success that, you know, we love coming to New Orleans. Since I've been coming there the last 15, 16 years as a professional broadcaster, it's just been wonderful. The people have been lovely to me. I know everybody at Fox would say the same thing. And I think part of that revitalization has been touched by Drew Brees and that team and Sean Payton and that organization and those players and coaches and those moments that took place probably over a 5 or 6 year period of time. That's going to be the lasting legacy to me as a fan.
1: And absolutely, you hit the nail on the head. It's not saccharine. It's absolute reality as far as people who lived it here. You touched on maybe the most important part about not just Drew Brees' career, but his life. And we certainly root for him and his life moving forward as a broadcaster with you. And we look forward to hearing you. I'm sure we will, including, I'm sure, eventually on Saints games coming up this season. Adam Amin, one of the best to do it. We thank you so much for your time joining us on 106.7 The Ticket.
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1: Couple of quick news items to get to. The Saints may not have practiced today, but they did make a veteran addition to the roster amongst roster moves. How about Debo Jones, the former Jesuit and LSU linebacker who's now making his fourth and final stop in the NFC South. Of course, a lot of his career spent with the Falcons, and hasn't been a rewarding past couple of years for Debo, who's now 31, but a chance to bring his experience into the Brandon Staley defense here in New Orleans and try to make the roster. We'll keep an eye on that, of course, and see how it goes. And Crescent City Sports breaking significant news today that Colton Nussmeier, the son of Doug Nussmeier, the Saints offensive coordinator, the brother of Garrett Nussmeier, now a Kansas City Chief rookie, and of course the LSU quarterback the past few seasons. Well, Colton will be the quarterback at Archbishop Rummel for his senior year. He tried to transfer in-state in Texas and wound up being found ineligible. So, with family all here, mom's moving here as well. He's not too far away, Rummel, right, on Severn from the Saints facility and his dad, Doug. And we'll see how quickly he can

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5: 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Our great producer, Rudy Dixon, always making the shows that Ken Trahan and I do available for you in their entirety. This whole week of fantastic interviews, and Ken Trahan went overtime to bring on great guests from Sean Payton to Mickey Loomis to Saints Hall of Famers, a who's who's list of players talking about the life and times of Drew Brees and playing with the legend who will be put into the Saints, he's already a Saints Hall of Famer, in the Pro Football Hall of Fame tomorrow officially with his induction speech. Before that, though, 10 a.m. to noon, Ken, along with Roe Brown, will have the tailgaters. They'll keep you updated on what's going on at Saints practice as the black and gold are back on the field tomorrow. And they'll talk a little bit more about Colt Nussmeier heading to Archbishop Rummel. The Catholic League just got, can you believe it? Even tougher? Oh, yeah. I am Jude Young. I certainly appreciate you tuning in all this week and thank our great sponsors as well to bring you this Countdown to Canton week of coverage. Looking forward to hearing what Drew has to say tomorrow. Until Monday, when we're back with you at 6 o'clock. Bye, y'all.
4: 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Ticket Tonight was also presented by the Allstate Sugar Bowl, representing the best of amateur athletics. Ticket Tonight was also brought to you by Lamarck Ford and Lamarck Lincoln in Kenner, Bergeron Automotive in Metairie, by Lifegate Church in Metairie, by Premier Automotive, with locations throughout 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
9: There were four rain delays tonight in Major League Baseball. The Phillies game is due to get going in just over 30 minutes. Phil's hosting the Blue Jays tonight. Brief rain delay in Pittsburgh. They're back in the top of the third. Mets up 1-0 on the Pirates. After a rain delay just underway, scoreless in the first, Reds at the Nationals. Cincinnati pitcher Hunter Green will have another elbow surgery next week. Braves at Yankees still in a rain delay at the start. The Angels got an early Mike Trout home run and lead 1-0 at the Marlins in the bottom of the third. Boston has won 8 in a row, and the Red Sox are already up 5-0 on the A's in the bottom of the third. Athletics have lost 8 straight, and the A's and general manager David Force parted ways today. Cleveland leads at the White Sox 2-0, bottom of the first, and the Brewers, with the best record in baseball, up 1-0 on the Twins, top of the second. The Chiefs say quarterback Patrick Mahomes likely misses their preseason opener next week. I'm Steve DeSager.
10: One guy is happily divorced. One guy is happily married. One guy gets called daddy by his three beautiful daughters. Aww. One guy gets called daddy after a credit card approval. One guy won a state high school basketball championship. One guy only covered a state high school basketball championship. One guy's been inducted into 3 halls of fame. One guy has only mocked a hall. Does this seem weird to anybody else?
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12: We have over 30,000 subscribers. What? We appreciate the people who have signed up. 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If you haven't done so, just search Odd Couple FSR on YouTube. Hit that subscribe button. Do the thumbs up icon like the Knicks did back in the day. 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
14: Hey, yo.
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12: 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Coming up in about 28 minutes, we'll be down with the King. Sean King. It's been a while since we heard that.
14: Yeah. And I got some things to ask him, too, when we talk to him.
12: That's right. So, Sean King, give us some NFL stuff coming up in about 28 minutes. That and much more coming up. 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